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1: The country weather with the Isuzu MU-X SUV. Northland, Auckland, Coromandel and Bay of Plenty. Showers, some possibly heavy, clearing later. Gisborne to Wairarapa. A few showers clearing about Wairarapa and elsewhere this evening. Waikato to Wellington, including the Central High Country. Showers, some possibly heavy, becoming isolated. Nelson, Marlborough and Canterbury. Mainly fine, but isolated showers lingering about the Canterbury High Country. Otago and Southland, scattered rain, some heavy with possible thunderstorms and hail about Southland and Clutha, snow to about 800 metres in central Otago, easing later. Bulleter Fiordland, showers, some heavy with possible thunderstorms and hail, easing for a time this evening. And the Chatham Islands, a few showers. And that's the weather with Isuzu. The country is next.
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0: 6 minutes after midday, this is The Country. Hamish McKay with you on your Friday. Now, I have it on very good authority. Cousin Bo, Luke Duke, Jamie McKay will be back on Monday. That good authority, you ask? The man himself. Good on you, fella. Looking forward to you being back in the chair. Has been a privilege to be here for a week or so. 39 hours to kick off in Soweto. Let's just call it the decider. Looking forward to that. What are you up to today? You might have been at the fielding sale. Text us through what's happening there as we head for Mark Warren's $1,500 lamb. 5009 is our text number, or anything you might want to have a chat about. Coming up very shortly, we're going to head to Tai Rafferty, Neville Clark, auctioneer, rural commentator extraordinaire, a number of topics to cover off around about that part of the country that I guess reflects around the rest of the country. Federated Farmers Vice President Sandra Faulkner on changes to our emergency management system. Aussie correspondent Chris Russell has a couple of challenges for our farming counterparts across the ditch. And former All Black Aaron Cruden will be here to preview Sunday morning's high-velt heavyweight humdinger. Sorry about the alliteration, but you know, that's what it is. It's an absolute classic game in the making. But first we head to Gizzy, Tai Rafferty, East Coast, Poverty Bay, all those things, all of the above. We were joined by Neville Clark. Good afternoon, Neville.
1: G'day, Hamish, how are you?
0: Yeah, no, fighting fit, thank you. Very, very good indeed. I mean, lots going on in your part of the world, but I guess you're sort of getting into the spring bull sales underway?
1: Yep, we are. They've started them in the Waikato, where Cam Heggie does a lot of sales there for PGG rights and up there, and I crank into it next week. The market's in good shape. I mean, the opportunity to mate yearling cattle now with specifically bred short gestation low birth bulls is a good one, and it's an opportunity for a lot of farmers to take advantage of that. So, yeah, no, I think, looking forward to it.
0: Yep. I guess the general stock sales vibe is good at the moment too, and that all flows through. But there's a couple of things that are happening, particularly in your area and down Marlborough way as well, with the land use change. I mean, these vines coming out, what's happening there?
1: Yeah, no, we've had a major number of vines out. I'm not sure of the percentage, Hamish, but gee, it's getting up. It could be 60 or 70% of our vines on Gisborne have come out. And, we've all of a sudden got 1,000 hectares of beautiful flat land available. I mean, the quandary is, you know, cropping's just a bit dodgy in places. But, I mean, you know, 30 years ago, we didn't have a lot of grass species that can handle dry. We've now got your chicories, your sorghums. Yeah. You know, there's a lot more options. And I think, you know, crisis is a mother invention. And our farmers up here, we'll work our way around it. And whether we provide, you know, baled feed, I'm not sure. But, you know, or do those, those summer lambs, which are always a wee bit tricky. But, I mean, at the end of the day, you know, you just got to work harder and make it work.
0: How many hectares did you say?
1: Well, there's about 1,000 hectares on the flat. All of a sudden, it's either available or up for sale. And Devon have been a big player here, but I mean, they've virtually all gone, plus a lot of other, you know, long time grape growers too. I mean, some guys that you thought have been in at the right at the very bottom are 100% out.
0: Remarkable.
1: If you want post, come to Gisborne.
0: exactly. And El Nino, of course. You know, and I think the forecasting around this and the predictability is far more reliable now. So I guess you're seeing Cocky's farmers are planning with this very much in mind.
1: Oh, very much so. It's it's slammed us at the media, you know, come hell, you know, hell high weather. It is only 20% of our weather pattern. But, I mean, it is in the back of our minds. And you're just watching things. I mean, we're getting quite a bit of wind. The days are good. We're getting a bit of rain too. But, I mean, I guess you've got to have a dollar each way, be light on your feet and make the right moves. The good thing about it, Hamish, is things are still selling well. I mean, our lamb schedule's at $12 or better. The cattle schedule's, you know, $10. Our store markets, they're still very tradable. I mean, the options are still good, and it's not that you're not going to take a flogging by selling, you know. So, you know, it's really, I reckon it's really positive for myself.
0: Yeah, no, positive all round. Now, of course, one of the other great passions of your life is the old rodeo. How, you know, what's going on in that world?
1: We crack into it at Winchester and Methven at Labor Weekend, and they've got a pretty full season ahead of us. We've had some young teams go to Australia and compete over there. We've had some in America, so it's really good. It's like all our, you know, like our sports. There's plenty of things available in universities around the world. So, I mean, you know, we Kiwis are good at most things, and cowboying is a good one for us. So that's we're looking forward to that, the start of that, you know, which is good rural entertainment for a lot of people. The big thing for me coming up, the next three big items really is our Gisborne AMP show, which is a classic event for us. But before that, we've got a couple of helicopter dues, rescue helicopter dues. And Gisborne, we have a wonderful do here. We raise a lot of money, you know, in 80, 90, 100,000 for the night, all for the rescue chopper. And this year, we've got one, Bailey's in Hawke's Bay are putting together one, first time. And it's a Q&A session with some of the greats, Ian Kirkpatrick, David Kirk, Tane Randall, Darren Shan. And it's a Q&A night. We've got a bit of a charity auction to put money into the rescue chopper. So, you know, there are three big items that, you know, set spring alight for me. And, we roll into what will be a great, great summer season.
0: And you know the good thing about Ty Rafferty and the Gisborne, people are pretty social, eh, Neville? You know, they enjoy a night out like that, right?
1: Oh, do we what? I mean, Christ, yeah. We're a long time in the box, so yeah. I mean, you got to make it happen, and that's what we do on those nights. So, we had the Cancer Day, Daffodil Day here last Friday. We had 331 sheep donated by farmers. Wow. We raised 91,000. They went to auction. We raised 91,000. We had one farmer donated 55 magnificent bloody Romdale lambs. They made $310. And total donation, Dav Meat and Hastings, they brought them. I mean, how good is that? 90,000 from, you know, just so awesome.
0: Yeah. Yeah, fantastic, Neville. That's just brilliant. Great community. And on a voluntary basis, be more than happy to come down and help you out with anything if you ever need it. Oh, there's probably a local squash farmer I could bunk down with, or if he won't have me, I could go and stay with me mate Kirky. If you get him back from South Africa, I think he's enjoying his time over there at the moment. He'd be like God over there, wouldn't he, being part of the 1976 team, I reckon. Yeah.
1: Well, he has got that way about him, and it's always lovely to see him. He supports a lot of things up here, as you well know, but he just brings that aura into the room. And, I mean, he's not quite as fit as he was, but he could still bloody go pretty good, old Kirky. And the buggers that went with him, they'd be lapping that up.
0: Yeah, apparently he's nearly 80, Kirky, right? But my wife still goes weak at the knees. But anyway, there you go. Rightio, mate. Good to chat, Neville. Thank you very much. Thank you very much. There he is, outstanding auctioneer, rural commentator too as well, bringing us a great picture of a great part of the country here on The Country on your Friday.
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3: The Country with Jamie Mackay and Farmlands, because rural never grows it alone. Hokanui.
4: Well, here on The Country, of course, new legislation to strengthen our emergency management system passed into its final reading in Parliament last week. This is pretty good news, and to look at this in some depth, we are joined by the Vice President, Federated Farmers, Sandra Faulkner. Sandra, you're not actually in the country at the moment, though, are you? I hear you've been passing through places like Dubbo.
5: Yeah, that's right. Yeah, no, out in central New South Wales, calling you from Parkes today.
4: Yeah, okay, sounds great. Now, this this development with this, not before time, I would say.
5: No, not at all, but the result of a lot of work, and I have to give a big shout out to Minister Mark Mitchell for some foresight into how emergencies are going to be managed in this country, particularly with a focus on our rural communities going forward.
4: Yeah, this great to have this rural representation. I mean, what will it change, though?
5: Okay, so what it actually mandates is that somebody with rural expertise will sit on what they call a coordinating executive group. They're great for acronyms. It's called KEG, which in turn support and advise the emergency management team around strategy development. So there's a whole lot of work involved in planning, so before Mother Nature throws her toys out or whatever happens. You know, it means that in the depths of a response, we're rural communities are always fantastic. You know, we all know that everybody just picks up the tools, pulls on the gumboots and goes out to look after one another. We've always been really good and strong in response, and that comes down a lot to relationships, particularly with a local CDM group controller. But then more importantly, again, flowing into recovery, which is where it starts to get really hard, because we're talking long-term recovery, particularly when it comes to those events that cause, you know, damage to our infrastructure, you know, flooding, fire and the likes of that. So really exciting that somebody with rural expertise will sit at those tables now to do the planning, work through a response and still be there going through recovery. That's key. Yeah. But also it means that within our organisations that are on any rural advisory group up and down the length of the country, they can now feel that they're part of a system, they understand the timeframes, the rollovers, and they can refresh people in and out of those roles as needed as well. Because remembering that in our rural communities, when we have a big event, usually those rural leaders are just as impacted as the next person over the boundary, but they're trying to do what they can for their community at the same time.
4: Yeah, absolutely. See, it's only 6 or 8 weeks ago since the events down in the southern Wairarapa there where it kind of felt like there'd been a major event, but I don't think that anybody was that aware of it until suddenly somebody got a TV camera over there, and 3 or 4 days later, we were sort of aware of the size and of what had happened. So, you know, this can only be good in terms of getting that response sorted and on the ground much quicker.
5: Oh, absolutely. And And just having that visibility, but also being able to utilise the relationships and the connections that our rural communities have. You know, it's so important, not only from the point of view of who can get boots on the ground or a digger or whatever, helicopter in the air, groceries delivered, whatever it is, but also who they can be leveraging support and encouragement from within their wider networks. Our rural communities are really well connected, so it's actually giving them a place at the table to be able to use all of those connections and all of those relationships. It's pretty exciting. I mean, long time coming, but pretty exciting.
4: Yeah, it is. It is indeed. The bill also includes new powers to help animals during emergencies. How significant is that from, as a change?
5: Oh, massive. We all know that people will happily put themselves, their own lives, at risk in order to protect their animals, be they companion animals, where people won't leave their homes if they can't bring their companion animals with them, their cats and their dogs. Right through to farmers who, we've all seen usually shots from helicopters of farmers doing some pretty crazy stuff when it comes to getting, mobs of stock out of floodwaters or out of harm's way. But I think, again, it comes back to the fact that for those of us who are out on farm, recovery starts the minute it stops raining, if it's a flooding event or whatever. So we're out, checking for feed, checking water reticulation, needing milking sheds stood up, making sure the irrigation, we can get back to irrigating and all that sort of stuff. So this is right at the heart of how we respond to these big events. And we all know that the weather is becoming less predictable. Our forecasting, I have to say, is getting better and better, but we're getting these big events coming through that we need to be able to respond to and understand that people will respond with a view to protecting their animals.
4: Yep. No, fabulous. Thank you very much for joining us, Sandra, from over there in sort of central New South Wales. You having a bit of a break, or you're working, or what do you...
5: here to catch up with the family and just for the weekend. So, quite literally a flying visit.
4: Flying visit. You enjoy that. Thank you very much for joining us.
5: Thanks so much, Hamish. Bye.
4: Federated Farmers Vice President Sandra Faulkner there. Thank you very much, Sandra, coming to us from central New South Wales. Speaking of that, we'll be catching up very shortly with our Australian correspondent, Chris Russell. A couple of challenges they've got over there, and one of that would be sort of out that way, central New South Wales for Australian farmers. Also coming up, former All Black first 5'8", 2011, wasn't it? Winning first 5'8" in that final against France on Sunday morning's High Velt Heavyweight Humdinger. That's coming up on The Country.
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4: Well, we head across the old Tasman now here on the Country to catch up with our Aussie correspondent, which is always great to do. Chris Russell, how are you, sir?
13: I am awesome. How are you going?
4: Oh, look, the word awesome, that really encapsulates a good vibe. Now, talking of good vibes, and I'm good, thank you, Chris, is the price our farmers are getting for lamb, and you've been getting some good ones, but it's pretty, you know, not much between the two sides of the Tasman now with the old lamb prices.
13: Yeah, so, I mean, what's happening really is, it's interesting really, because I'm not quite sure I understand why it is. But if you look at our lamb prices, they're actually receding a little bit. New Zealand ones are going up, so we're getting closer and closer. So currently in Australian cents, we look at about 1,173 cents a kilo, whereas New Zealand has grown up to 960 cents. Of course, both of us well below, you know, if you look at the European figures, they're running around about 1,420 cents in the US, 1,750. So they're the ones who are grizzling about us putting lamb into their markets. But of course, Australia and New Zealand created the US market. So it's ridiculous that their farmers now cry poor to Trump. They wouldn't have any market at all if we hadn't. When I lived in America, I never saw any lamb on the shelves at all. We only had ever had beef. So, but there is a change happening, and I'm sure that we're going to see that. We're looking at our lamb prices eased around about 3.5% for the month, whereas your prices have actually gone in the opposite direction, from 920 cents in July up to 960 cents in August, which is up about 4.3%. Yeah. So it's interesting to see how that's happening.
4: Yeah, it is indeed. I mean, here in New Zealand, because we've got one of our sort of our leaders in terms of having a strong voice in the ag sector, Mark Warren, says we've got to chase the $1,500 lamb. I see we had a couple of $500 pens. I think might have been the case last week. But yeah, interesting old times. Okay, this landmark ruling, where the court has ruled there is no obligation on the Murray-Darling Water Authority to protect profits for irrigation farmers. I mean, this is huge. And talk about a swathe of countryside.

0: 28,000 irrigators took the MDBA, which is called Murray-Darling Basin Authority, to court. Now, the Murray-Darling Basin basically stretches from southern Queensland all the way down through western New South Wales, through Victoria and to South Australia. And all of the water, the irrigation water, is then shared. Now, number one priority is the environment. Number two priority is towns and so on. Then there's stock water. Then there's high security water for trees that are in all the time. And then final allocation goes for general crops that you can grow every year, like cotton and rice and so on. And anyway, they were claiming in their action that, in fact, the authority really mucked up its management, its whole river operations. They caused lower water allocations, loss of profits, and higher temporary water prices, such so that some farmers were not able to actually meet their supply contracts. But the judge in this case, a bloke called Judge Faulkner, found that they had no duty of care to avoid pure economic loose loss to one group of people over another. And then they ordered the plaintiffs, the 28,000 farmers, to pay all the costs of the MDBA. So I think people are saying, well, that's an unusual ruling. So we always talk about the three P's of product, profitable productivity, and then principles and provenance. And really, if we don't encourage profitable production in Australian agriculture, we're in all sorts of trouble in terms of having a viable agricultural industry, Hamish.
1: 28,000 plaintiffs, 28,000 farmers. That says it all, doesn't it, Chris?
2: Yeah, incredible.
1: Absolutely. Yeah. Rightio, alternatives to supplement paraquat in desperate times is because the limits on the use of this is a reality.
0: Yes, well, I think I reported to Jamie a few weeks ago that the APVMA, the Australian Pesticides and Veterinary Medicines Authority, which is like the ruling body for deciding what we can and can't use, had said that we continue to be able to use paraquat. Now, some of the plaintiffs in this had claimed that paraquat was indicated as being a cause of a Parkinson's disease, particularly in a pocket area in Victoria where they had a lot of occurrences. But the APVMA ruled that providing use according to instructions is completely safe, but they did reduce the maximum rates that could be used, and they also reduced the amount that could be put on in total, and you had to have special license as well. So it's a kind of a midpoint type decision. But now they're saying, well, the problem is that there's no sugarcoating the fact that by dropping the allowable application rate for broad spectrum herbicide by 80%, it's going to be very hard to manage weeds, particularly in crops like sugar. And so that's something, and there is nothing on the horizon at the moment that can actually take its place. Of course, we've got glyphosate, but glyphosate depended on paraquat as being the backup alternative when you started seeing resistance in the weeds to Roundup glyphosate. So this is presenting them with a dilemma, although they're pleased that it has been completely barred. You know, some of the broadleaf weeds like what we over here call milk thistle and fleabane and so on, very difficult to control without the full range of ammunition in the armoury to be able to do that. And so there's going to be a good task, I think, for the researchers and for the companies to come up with something that's going to be able to replace that, which is still going to be inherently safe to use.
1: Yeah, gee, the challenges, on a daily basis for the ag sector, for the farming world, they keep popping up, don't they, Chris? Hey, let's talk a little bit of footy. The All Blacks, you'd expect them to, you know, you Aussies will be keeping an eye on us. We'll go up against the box and go 2-1 up, I would think.
0: Well, yeah, probably. We beat Argentina just, which was good. So Kiss has still got an unbeaten record. So he's sitting pretty at the moment. And it wasn't a bad... Always interesting. The rivalry between Australia and New Zealand in those games is amazing. So it'll be fascinating to see when we get to Bledisloe Cup game time just exactly how that runs, Hamish.
1: Always looking forward to that. Aussie correspondent Chris Russell, as always, thank you very much for joining us here on The Country.
0: No worries, Hamish.
1: Top man he is. Top man indeed. Chris Russell, our Aussie correspondent. Bit of Pink Flamingos in there. Get your feather away from my nose. Early 1980s. Rightio,

0: Any by news and sport here on the country.
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12: And yes, in rural news, the sun is shining down here in Dunedin today. It's a beautiful day. We had a bit of rain overnight, but it looks like there's wild weather happening across the rest of the country. Part of State Highway 7 in Lewis Pass is down to one lane south of Rahu Saddle, with fallen trees affecting the road. An area warning is in place for State Highway 73 at Arthur's Pass from Kumara Junction to Arthur's Pass Village due to slips and flooding. And an orange strong wind watch is in place for Wellington and Wairarapa, which is absolutely crazy to think looking outside here today. Beautiful sunny day. We've got Chris Brandolino up near the end of the hour to discuss the weather more and a bit more about El Nino and what they've found out with their modelling. And right now, here is Hamish with Sport.
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0: Counting down to the third test in Soweto. Do not play Dave Rennie in poker. I have never seen, Michelle, the mass media in New Zealand get it so wrong when predicting an All Black match day 23. Everybody missed out by a country mile, in fact, five or six wrong in most people's predictions for the forward pack. So that says that to me that Dave Rennie's doing a magnificent job, just as he is in playing the game of few words up against Rassie Erasmus. In case you missed that, All Black team, Sam Dowry in there, Jacobson stays, young Peter Lackey gets a start on the blind side, or Moa starting at hooker, George Bauer staying at loose head prop, among a number of other changes. There you go, Cody Taylor, of course, the big news, dropping out of the match day 23 altogether. Mm.
12: And who do you think's going to win this series? Hamish, who's your pick?
0: Oh, look, I tell you what, it will be one of the greatest achievements in All Black history if the All Blacks can get up and win this one in Soweto. So I think we've got the back line to do it, and I like the new blood that's in there. 5009 is our text number. So let's get some statistical analysis. Let's do some research. What do you think? Text us through. Do the All Blacks get it? 2-1 will become effectively unbeatable in the series, even though the fourth test is in Baltimore. So if you say it's a South African series and it's 3, and Soweto, early hours of Sunday morning, is the decider. There you go. Sound like a good idea?
12: I think so, yeah. And have, are you going to ask Aaron Cruden who he thinks?
0: I'll put young Azza Cruden. Beautiful first 580 was Manawatu boy. We'll put him on the line very, very shortly coming up on the show, as well as Chris Brandolino with a look at the weather that's coming on the country.
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0: Minutes away from one on the country on your Friday. Well, it is Sunday morning's high velt heavyweight humdinger. Expecting it to be one of the great games in the incredible sequence of matches that seem to have gone on forever between the All Blacks and South Africa. And of course, Sunday morning around about 3 o'clock, I know this guy will be peeled on the screen. All Black first 5'8", Aaron Cruden, of course, a man who knows Dave Rennie very well. Azza, how are you?
15: Yes, very good. Thank you, Hamish. As you said, mate, very excited about Sunday morning and this upcoming test, a pivotal one in the context of the series, which is awesome.
0: Yeah, it is. It is fantastic that it is coming to this. The back line remains intact in terms of selection, but I was just saying a few minutes ago, I can't believe how many of the pundits were wide of the mark when it came to selecting the team. You don't want to play Dave Rennie in poker because he kept this pretty close to his chest. With Dowry coming in, Bauer starting, or Moa starting, Lackey on the blind side, Jake has been saying there were lots who were predicting a very different-looking lineup to that.
15: Yeah, it's funny, like, obviously knowing Ren's really well, like, he's his own man as well. He doesn't sort of get swayed too easily in regards to any outside noise, but him and his coaching group, they're obviously very astute, they're very experienced, and they've decided to make a few changes in the forward pack that they believe can go out there and make a little bit of a difference in regards to the result that they conceded in the end in test two, and it's exciting, like anything when there's sort of new players into the starting 15, it just brings that level of excitement. There's always expectation, but for me now it makes South Africa have to prepare for something a little bit different, possibly, than what they've faced in the first couple of tests.
0: Yeah, that's interesting, isn't it? Because we had the change at blindside flanker. We go away from sort of more of a physical approach to Lackey. He's just got that bit more ball carry, doesn't he? I think he'll be exciting in that six jersey.
15: Yeah, I agree, Hamish. I think for me, he's been one of the constant performers for the All Blacks throughout this season so far. You know, it hasn't always come in the starting lineup, but whenever he's come on, he's added impact. He's possibly not as big of a body as Simon Parker. And look, Simon played really well last week, but the coaches of the All Blacks have obviously decided to make a change and gone for something a little bit different. And he is very dynamic with ball in hand. And I'm excited to see him combine with both Artie and Luke Jacobson in the loose forward trio. And yeah, when I look at that selection as well, he's probably a little bit more of a threat at the breakdown, possibly, for me as well. His ability to put his head in those dark places and come away with those jackal turnovers, I think hopefully that might really complement what Artie can do at the breakdown area as well.
0: Yeah, I think it's been one of the successful combinations so far this season is Jacobson and Savia, and I think Lackey will add to the mix. But I think you make a good point. Parker did nothing wrong in that test and you know, might feel a little bit hard done by. But then again, within this group that Dave Rennie has got, there isn't a lot of that bottom lip dragging, is it? It's actually getting in there and everybody's competing for a place and staying positive. I like that about this team.
15: Yeah, absolutely. I really like what you've said there. And even, like, I'm big on listening to a lot of the messages that come out of certain camps and, you know, the All Blacks coaches, even the players, they clearly say that. I think it was only a couple of weeks ago, you know, it was Simon Parker was the one that came out and said, you know, the All Blacks, it's not a charity. You have to earn your spot. And whether that's in the starting lineup or on the bench or possibly not even in the match day 23, but you all have a role to play. And that's what, to me, that's clear and obvious. Everyone's understanding what their role is, preparing the team as best as they can. And yes, although we didn't get the result in Test 2, I still think there were a lot of aspects that I really liked. And if we can just tidy up a few areas and get those right this coming weekend, you know, we can easily turn that result around.
0: Yeah. Right, something that you will enjoy is a running first 5-8. I mean, that was your mantra. And young Reuben Love, he just goes from strength to strength. I'm not sure he's quite getting the plaudits that he deserves, but that's not a bad thing when a young guy's starting out. But I like a first 5-8 who's actually comes onto the ball and challenges leaves the defence completely in two minds and then can just throw an absolute pearl of a cutout pass wide.
15: Yeah, absolutely. I think I've really been impressed what Ruben's been able to do in this international season so far. Obviously, he got more time in the saddle for the Hurricanes this year at 10, which was fantastic. And we all saw, I guess, the influence that he was able to have. But yeah, I agree. I think he probably hasn't had the impact in regards to his running game that people might have thought in the first couple of tests. I am hopeful and possibly expect that we're going to see the best of Reuben Love in regards to his attacking prowess this week, because similar to Cam Roygaard, and even when I think of Jordy Barrett, you know, that Hurricane 9-10-12 combination, they're all, to me, at their best when they're thinking run first, and then they let their skill set, their decision-making fall off the back of that. So I think if Reuben can sort of just get a few touches early, you know, like just challenge the line and then make South Africa's defence think a little bit more about him as well. Oh, I think it's just set him up so well. I'm excited to see it happen, hopefully.
0: Yeah, it'll be brilliant. Aaron Cruden, thank you for joining us on The Country. You have a good day and enjoy the match. It is coming up to 12 minutes away from 1. We're going to check out the weather with our expert Chris Brandolino. That's coming up next here on The Country.
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0: Well, it's that time of the week here on The Country where we catch up with one of our a fine array of experts that we have. And that's Chris Prandolino, Chief Scientist, Earth Science NZ. G'day, Chris. How are you?
21: Oh, busier than a one-legged man in a bum-kicking contest. How are you?
0: I hope you're not going to come second then, yeah. Gee, that does sound busy. No, all good in my part of the world. But, hey, it's been an erratic old start to spring down south, that cold blast, and pretty windy in the north.
21: Yeah, this is El Nino, and El Nino, I guess an El Nino-fueled spring. And this is basically a summary or a snapshot what I think spring will feature. Yes, there'll be, you know, periods that certainly differ from the theme, but the theme is wind. Some of that wind is going to be quite strong. It'll be in the westerly quarter, so sometimes north of west, sometimes south of west, and that direction will obviously inform or influence temperature. But it's going to be a westerly quarter more persistently, more intensely. So we are going to find wind as a theme for the spring season, and some of that wind will be quite strong, as I say. And in addition to that, it's going to be rain. So wind coming off the Tasman Sea, bringing moisture, and what that's going to do is we're going to see areas in the western and lower South Island most exposed to those westerly winds. So we're looking at wet conditions, basically, over the next several days. There'll be waves of rain. Some of that will fall heavily. And as we go through time, we'll have to watch the risk for things like flooding, and certainly they'll have impacts on beef and lamb, lambing season getting underway, particularly as it does get underway, if it's not already across the lower portions of the South Island.
0: Yeah, so look, there's plenty to be wary of, isn't it? But do you think that this amount of information that you are now able to provide is being, is it on the uptake? Are people actually taking notice?
21: I sure hope so. Look, it's certainly been in the media. We've certainly done our best to make people aware and to give some early indications. We've been talking about this for the past few months now about basically things starting to go in a direction or a certain El Nino direction come spring. Spring is here now, and that's what we're seeing. So I think generally speaking, it's quite early, of course, but things have worked out for the most part. And so I certainly hope so. I do think while wetness and wind is a concern for the western lower South Island, we're going to have to watch for, I guess, on the other side of the spectrum, that's too little rain over eastern and northern parts of both islands, especially the North Island. That's where potentially the dryness, Hawke's Bay, Gizzy, Wairarapa, eastern parts, especially of Northland, Auckland, eastern parts, northern parts of the South Island as well. Because of that wind coming from the west, it dries as it gets to the other side of the divide. And, look, it's one thing. Dryness can obviously develop, Hamish, from a lack of rain. No duh, right? But it's not just that. It's as our days get longer, as the sun gets stronger, and we see these warmer temperatures coinciding with wind, look, wind and warm temperatures, like the bathroom hand dryer, is really good at removing moisture. And so you combine a reduction of rainfall, you combine the wind in these days of higher temperatures. Where those three things kind of come together, that's where we're going to find the most trouble. Exactly where that is, hard to say, but that's where we're speaking in these sort of broad strokes of northern and eastern parts of both islands. It'll take some time for dryness or the effects of dryness to emerge, probably till we get deeper into spring. But once it does start to emerge, it kind of becomes a bit sticky and it's hard to get rid of, even if you do get a bit of rain.
0: Sensational. As I say, if you are listening to Chris Brandolino, Chief Scientist, Earth Science NZ, on the country, then you can't say you haven't been warned. Chris, thank you very much as always. Much appreciated.
21: Likewise, Hamish. You have a good day, sir.
0: The country. Hamish McKay on your Friday. Jamie back Monday. Farmstrong is all about making your well-being a priority in a mentally and physically demanding job. Ain't that the truth? To find out more about the daily habits and mental skills that increase performance and help keep your head in the game, visit the Farmstrong website this weekend, beside watching the footy, of course, as well. 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Farmstrong.co.nz to live well and farm well. Another little thing for you to do over the weekend too that I'll mention here is, and it's a shame it's not on. It should be on TV of some description, but it's the Diamond League in Brussels, the yearly athletics tour. We've got our own Tom Walsh, Big Tommy in the shot put. Early hours of Sunday, wee hours of Sunday morning. Perfectly probably just during the rugby, I think it is. And then Zoe Hobbs in the 100 metres and Imogen Harris in the pole vault, our Commonwealth Games medalist in that event there. So cool to look forward to on the weekend as well. But, of course, the big one is the high-velt heavyweight humdinger in Soweto. Be watching out for that one, the All Blacks against South Africa. The line tells us that you're 70-30. So we're reasonably confident. 70% saying that the All Blacks will win this one. And I'm making it a three-test series because the fourth test is in Baltimore. It just doesn't feel quite right, you know. It should really be at King's Park in Durban, shouldn't it? That would have the right sort of ring about it. But great to hear from Aaron Cruden to get his thoughts on this All Black team and the very fine environment that has been created by that man, Dave Rennie. Thanks to all our guests, a great spotlight on the Tairawhiti region with Neville Clark and all the good things that happen in that part of the world. Our Aussie correspondent, Chris Russell as well. Federated Farmers Vice President, Sandra Faulkner, and the overdue changes, thankfully, to our emergency management system, which means we're going to be able to do a lot better when events like happened in Marlborough and the South Wairarapa sort of 6 weeks ago, which is just evidence of how times are changing. We're going to go out with Dave McCartney, the late, great Dave McCartney. Here we go. Pink Flamingo.

0: That's another Wilson contracting truck out of Waimatua. 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
4: In this update, the Children's Commissioner supports the closure of Gloria Vale Christian School, but says the focus must now be on supporting affected students. The Ministry of Education's again cancelled the school's registration after a Special Education Review Office review. The ERO says health and safety information was withheld and significant concerns remain. Commissioner Jane Searle says the well-being, safety and rights of children must be a priority. The ACT Party wants congestion to decide when major transport upgrades are needed, not transport ministers or election campaigns. If traffic on a major two-lane corridor hits 15,000 cars a day, that would trigger consenting and a funded capacity plan, with construction of a new lane able to begin at 20,000 cars. The Police Association's backing what it calls common sense changes to move on orders. The proposed bill will give police the power to order people rough sleeping, begging or behaving disorderly out of a public space. The Justice Committee has made a raft of recommended changes, including increasing the minimum expulsion age from 14 to 18. Police Association President Steve Watt says that change is a huge positive.
5: Our youth are the most vulnerable in the New Zealand community, and our members would feel particularly awkward about enforcing move-on orders for those under the age of 18.
4: Wild weather's causing havoc across the country. Part of State Highway 7, Lewis Pass, is down to one lane south of Rahu Saddle with fallen trees. An area warning is in place for State Highway 73, Arthur's Pass, from Kumara Junction to Arthur's Pass Village, due to slips and flooding. And there's an orange strong wind watch in place for Wellington and the Wairarapa. Met Service saying it'll be an unsettled weekend. That is news and sport. I'm Raylene Ramsey.
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4: In sport, Taha Kamara admits the return of Richie Mo'unga to the Crusaders has contributed to his decision to join the Chiefs. He signed a one-year deal with this year's beaten Super Rugby Pacific finalists. Kamara had 2 years to run on his Crusaders contract. He says he respects the Crusaders and their marquee recruit.
7: I have no ill feeling towards Rich coming back, because if there's anyone that deserves to go straight back in there, Tim, he's done everything for the Crusaders in the city of Christchurch.
4: Springboks women's coach Swiss de Bruin has now stepped down from the role after walking out on the side ahead of their home test against the Black Ferns tomorrow night. The move's over a reported contract dispute over denied win bonuses. And that is sport. I'm Raylene Ramsey.
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8: Weather Watch 24/7 at the Marine Forecast. For Sea Area FOFO, there is a gale warning in force. Westerly 35 knots, but 45 knots about FOFO Strait, and becoming westerly 35 knots everywhere later this evening, with a southwest swell rising to 4 metres and poor visibility. 10 rain with possible squally thunderstorms. Met Service forecast for Southland for the rest of today. Showers, some heavy, with possible squally thunderstorms and hail, but easing this evening. Strong westerlies, tonight's low 5. Tomorrow, partly cloudy with a few showers. Northwesterlies, strong in exposed places, and tomorrow's high 14.
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10: Nathan Abernethy of Regional 4 catches up once again, as we do every Friday. Good afternoon, Nath.
11: Yeah, good afternoon, Andy. A pretty ordinary Friday it is out there too, weather-wise, that's for sure. But look, in the showroom here, it's all right. It's nice and warm. Great place to be. So if anybody's around and they're thinking vehicles, by all means, come in and see us. We've got the team on deck. We've got plenty of new options there for you. We've got plenty of used options there as well. Just a great car that's just actually came in this morning, Andy. A 2016 Ford Mondeo Titanium. This is the top-of-the-line five-door hatch. It's travelled 89,000 Ks. 2-litre petrol engine. Automatic, beautiful car. Leather seats, heated seats. It's quite, they're quite a big car. They're actually a good replacement even for Falcon or Commodore. Size-wise, very, very good. Huge boot in them. And for $17,990, it's all New Zealand new. It's white. It's on the 19-inch alloy wheels. Really is a smart car. So that's in here this afternoon. Plenty of double cab trucks and trucks coming through. Plenty of SUVs. Just come in and see us. As always, doors will be open at 9:30 in the morning through till 12. But we're on the other end of the phone if you need us.
10: Good on you, mate. Enjoy the weekend.
11: You do the same. Thanks, Andy.

0: Afternoon and welcome to the Muster on Hokanui. Andy Muir here, and the show is brought to you, of course, by Peters Genetics on a damp afternoon here in Gore for your Friday. A few dirty showers happening this morning. Yesterday was a peachy day. Phil Duncan of Weather Watch looks at the weather for the next 7 days in depth for the south as well. So hopefully we start seeing a bit of big yellow down here in the deep south as we get into the busy season on farm. Tunes for today, though, we're keeping it a bit more funkier and a bit more vibey. A few dance numbers you might know. This one here, the French duo Daft Punk. Oh yeah.
1: One more time. Hokanui's 5-day forecast with Twin Farm Tefrom and Softex. The proof is in the progeny. Tefrom.co.nz.
0: This afternoon, thunderstorms and breezy westerlies and 8 degrees. Saturday, showers and breezy nor'westerlies, 5 and 13. Sunday, rain with calm variable winds, 4 and 9. Monday, cloudy with light easterlies, 3 and 10. And Tuesday, morning showers and breezy westerlies. And I haven't wrote the temperature down, but no doubt logic will suggest on Monday you look out the window and probably be able to feel it when you stick your head out there for a bit of a wander. I saw temperature 10. Taunau 9.1, Titiroa 8.7, Winter 9.1, and Woodlands at 8.8. Phil Duncan of Weather Watch giving a rundown on the southern forecast for the next 7 days gets us underway. Brenton Howden, based over at Benmore. The use of technology on farms in springtime, and Howdy goes into a bit of depth about drones. Morgan Green of NS Vets, looking at the situation we're seeing at the moment, busy in calving, busy in lambing, and just the ground conditions has been trying. Morgie's got some words of wisdom to share. Michelle Watt joins us in the country crossover, and then Elliot Smith. Commentary available on Newstalk ZB, of course. That's Elliot doing a fantastic job following the ABs over there in South Africa. It's all at Soccer City in Soweto this Sunday morning. Elliot gives a rundown and a preview of the game and what to expect. So without further ado, we'll carry on. Oh, by the way, as well, go onto the Muster on Hokanui Facebook page. The Meat Box is giving away a $100 voucher. You've got to go on there and comment somebody that wants to win a bit of a treat ahead of the weekend. Start the hour next with Phil Duncan.
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3: 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It is time to catch up with Phil Duncan of WeatherWatch.

0: G'day, Phil.
1: G'day, g'day. How are you?
0: I'm going pretty good. The weather down here has not been settled, though. Yesterday was a beautiful day, around 17 degrees. The last day of August was arguably the worst day of winter. What's happening in spring? What are you doing?
1: Can I phone a friend?
0: 50-50?
1: I don't want to answer it. Yeah, 50-50. It is. It's pretty messy at the moment. We're in what I would call a classic start to spring, where it still feels a lot more like winter, but you do get these brief moments where it warms up and you think, oh, we're all coming to an end with it. But because of El Nino, which is still intensifying, that is warming up the sea well to the northeast of New Zealand. So the more it warms up, right, the warm air rises. And so as the air rises, as the sea warms up, it changes things down in our part of the world. And it sort of acts like a bit of a vacuum with these southwesterly winds that keep blowing through, adds a wee bit more oomph to them. And so we're certainly getting that. And to be honest with you, there is no immediate end in sight. But we do have some big high pressure zones that are moving south of Australia next week. That's actually going to dredge up colder weather for us, colder than what we've got at the moment, potentially. In fact, quite likely, I think, later next week, there is a significant winter outbreak expected. It's not locked in just yet, but it is all about this huge high south of Australia. So I'm optimistic that high might reach New Zealand, but because of the strong southwest flow through the Tasman Sea, a high pressure system that's tracking eastwards underneath Australia, south of Australia, moves to the Tasman and then gets kind of pushed northeast. And it can sometimes slide up to the north of New Zealand and not cross over us. So that's possible, that we could still be in a windy setup right through into the middle to later part of the month.
0: Are we able to phone a friend for an alternative answer?
1: Yeah, who do you want to... I'll ring Met Service. Put it on them. Make them shoulder it.
0: Vehicle.
1: But it's you know, to be honest with you, it's normal for this time of the year to be getting such wild weather, but it's a little more repetitive than maybe usual. Normally we get bursts of wind and then it calms down and we get a period of 3 or 4 days where it's quite lovely and then it turns rubbish again. But at the moment we're sort of only having a very short 1 or 2 day window, and even then it's probably got a gale force westerly, even if it's sunny and warm. So it is a bit of everything at the moment, that is for sure.
0: Wind chill's going to be the big one for a lot of people then. Is that going to continue to be a concern?
1: Yeah, I think it will be. Maybe not quite so much today and this weekend, even though it isn't, you know, the flashes today. But the wind chill could be more of a problem next week. So Thursday, Friday next week is when we expect this next polar surge to come through. Now, the wind chill, I'm just looking now at ruralweather.co.nz for Gore. Wind chill's not too bad, but it is bad. You know, like, it's not good for a newborn animal when it's down around zero or -1, -2 at times. So we will get some colder air. So just looking at the actual air temperatures, though, maximum on Wednesday is 13 or 14. Thursday, it's only 7. That is the maximum temperature. And then Friday, Saturday, Sunday, next weekend, it's around sort of 8 or 9 degrees. Overnight lows of around 3 or 4. So it's cold, winter-like, but it's not necessarily like, you know, a midwinter polar event. So it is slightly warmer than what we'd get in winter, but it's slightly colder than what you'd probably like for spring.
0: Are we going to get a lot of rain?
1: So you are getting a fair, not necessarily huge amounts of rain, but sort of a number of days that have wet weather, averaging sort of around, you know, 8 to 10 millimetres each day. So we've got that, you've got about 5 or 6 millimetres today, and that'll be higher for western parts of the region, could be double that. 8 or 9 millimetres tomorrow, and this is for Gore. Not too much Sunday, Monday, Tuesday, but then Wednesday, Thursday, Friday, Saturday, Sunday, across the end of next week and next weekend, you're averaging around about sort of 9 or so millimetres a day. So it's not huge amounts, but it's kind of coming in each day, and that adds up to being, you know, 60, 70 millimetres after a week or so has gone by. And again, if you're on the western side, if you're out over towards Lumsden and further to the west, those rainfall numbers could be higher. We are expecting about 300 millimetres on the west coast over the next week. And because we've got low pressure coming in on Sunday, that's going to stretch out over to the eastern side of the island. And when it does that, we get rain falling in eastern areas. So Canterbury, for example, not always the case with a northwest setup. But when that low crosses actually over the island, rain can be transferred quite easily from west coast to east coast. And Southland being at the, you know, below most of that could get brushed by a bit of that as well. So it's a bit of a messy forecast, to be honest.
0: Is there any chance of these winds next week drying out the top of the ground?
1: Probably not too much. The strongest of the winds are today and tomorrow, where you've got these, you know, gusts up to gale force in exposed areas, on the hilltops in particular. But the winds ease back on Sunday as that low comes in, because the centre of the low will be quite close to you, so it's usually fairly calm. Not a lot of wind around Monday, Tuesday. And then as we go into the later part of next week, when we get that polar change, it could be another surge of strong westerlies for northern Southland and perhaps a bit more southwesterly for coastal Southland.
0: Yeah, interesting as always, Phil Duncan. You enjoy the weekend. We always appreciate your time, and I'll be honest, I'd like to use the phone a friend option, please.
1: Yeah, we'll do that next week. We'll get someone sorted.
0: Phil Duncan of Weather Watch every Friday here on the Muster Gun. Follow him on his social channels. Does a great job doing the forecast, especially for rural New Zealand. Brenton Howden's up next, based out of Benmore. This is the Muster.
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0: This is the Muster on Hoka Nui for a Friday afternoon. The artist there is Avicii, the late great Avicii. The song is Levels, as we head over to Benmore in central Southland and we catch up with Brenton Howden. Farming over that way on the road between Benmore and Dipton. Good afternoon, Howdy. How's things in your neck of the woods?
9: G'day, Andy. Things aren't too bad. It's certainly wet, but I'm trying to poke through, so we'll take what we can get.
0: For the first week of September, like the last couple of years, is this a continuation?
9: I think so, yeah. I wouldn't be surprised if it's just as wet as the last two. I hope not, but I'd say it will be.
0: So what are you like ground condition-wise there? What's happening?
9: Oh, she's fairly wet, yeah. Everywhere you drive, black marks. So, not lambing just yet. I don't start till Monday, but still got to get around and check things. But, yeah, making a hell of a mess.
0: Have you had a few earlies?
9: I had 200 earlies back about the 3rd of August that weren't supposed to, but luckily we got them out at scanning, and, yeah, they were all done and dusted by about the 15th.
0: Who was the culprit there? Bloody a rig on the loose or something?
9: Yeah, something like that. Yeah.
0: well, you know, get some early season premiums for them if you've got some grass for them.
9: Yeah, I kind of it'll soften the workload a bit in the next couple of weeks, but yeah, put a bit of pressure on feed, but yeah, we'll get there.
0: So you've managed to get them through okay to this stage, like mortality, death rate and everything, it hasn't been too bad?
9: No, they've been pretty good, yeah. Once they all sort of lamb down, I move them to some paddocks that are not normally that nice to lamb in, so yeah, so that's kind of handy in that regard, like, yeah, it's worked out all right.
0: How are your covers looking?
9: Gone. That's still not too bad. I'm pretty happy with sort of where they are considering. There's a couple of paddocks that are a wee bit bare, but just spread a few things out in those ones and a few extras in the ones beside them, make it work, yeah.
0: Noticeably, the feed's been pretty slow for the first week of September, but you're not too concerned about things on a whole, though, like the feed will come?
9: It should come. I've put plenty of nitrogen on, just about 80% of the lambing paddocks fed nitrogen, and it should grow if we get a bit of heat, and yeah, it should come right. It's definitely been a standstill for the last 10 days since I spread the ewes out. Yeah.
0: I suppose there's one positive at the moment is the fact that the temperatures are around the double-digit mark. I mean, what we had the other day was about 4 or whatever. Yesterday was one out of the box, being 17, 18 degrees. But just staying in double digits at least, you know, it's a saving grace.
9: Yeah, well, definitely. If you can stay in double digits, we'll get a bit of growth. And you know, as long as you don't drive over too much of it, it'll come away. That Monday, that was... Cold to stay winter, I reckon.
0: August the 31st, it'll go down in history as being one of the worst days we've had for the last days of winter for a very long time, and that's just a southern persona, right? It's just going to bite you in the butt every now and then.
9: Yeah, I just don't want to say it, but that old saying, Southern will get you down, it won't let you down.
0: You use technology for going around the ewes at the moment. You've got the drone out and about before you crank into gear.
9: Yeah, I've bought a drone this year and been using that instead of going around twice for the day at the moment. I've just been going around once and then using the drone the other time, just if anything needs tipped up or whatnot, shoot straight to those paddocks. Yeah, just saves making as much marks on the paddock. It's definitely been, really handy actually.
0: So how long does it take you to go around the lambing beat doing a drone?
9: About 35 minutes, 40 minutes to get around the whole lot as opposed to 3 hours.
0: Far out. Yeah. And what did the drone cost you? Was it a big outlay?
9: Nah, it was about 2,000. It wasn't too bad. But I see it, a lot of uses for it going forward, definitely.
0: You just don't want to crash it?
9: No, but they've got all their own safety stuff on it. You've actually got to try and crash them these days. They've got sensors and whatnot, and yeah.
0: Oh, wow. So how far can a drone go away from the house as such? What's the range on it?
9: Oh, I think it'll go a fair way. It'll go until it knows it's got enough battery to get back, basically. And once it gets down to a certain battery level, it makes its own way back. Calculates its course back and comes straight back, and you don't have to fight back. Yeah.
0: So what are the dimensions? How big would it be? How wide? Say 18 inches?
9: It's probably just a little bit bigger than an A4 bit of paper. Sort of wide, and then it's, 2 inches tall, 3 inches tall.
0: That's crazy.
9: Yeah, it's not very big, but yeah, very, very, very good camera on it. Like, you can be quite high up and zoom right in, and yeah.
0: When drones first got talked about, and the cynics said, well, what's the point of going out? Why be a farmer if you're going to do it from your doorstep? But I think with the way the weather conditions have been, and you made the observation, leaving the black marks out of the paddock due to the saturation point we're seeing, that's actually pretty wise thinking.
9: Yeah, and what's the point of driving around that paddock if there's nothing going on in there? Yesterday I went round, I seen two cast ewes. I just went straight to those paddocks, tipped them up, and then, went round them on the bike in the afternoon. But, it just saved driving around for no reason.
0: What do the animals make of the drone? Or they won't even notice it, I suppose.
9: Oh, if you get close enough, they move. I did muster a mile of sheep with it a couple of months ago on my rough bit. they know it's there if you get close enough.
0: Mustering by a drone, that must have felt quite a hard case.
9: Yeah, I'll just sort of see how it goes, and did the job.
0: So you reckon it's the equivalent of half a labour unit, almost a labour unit at the moment?
9: Oh, it can be at times, yeah. Like, they've definitely got their place, but they do have their limitations too. Like, they don't open gates and they don't cast ewes over, but yeah.
0: Well, you don't need to, you can just fly around, not have to worry about that kind of stuff.
9: No, that's right. I think it's well worth the investment.
0: So what, you just charge it up at night, just minimal charge time, and whooshka, you're away.
9: Yeah, it does. It comes with three batteries. You don't have to, they all charge up pretty quick. So you get about 30 to 40 minutes flight out of a battery, just depending on the wind and, how much moving around you do.
0: Do you know of many other people who have started doing this as well, Howdy, as far as early lambing stage?
9: I think there was a couple of guys in the country team that had them or were talking about getting them just to, just try and minimise that those losses through cast ewes,
0: Yeah, it makes a lot of sense as well. If you can work smarter, not harder, that's the thought that comes to mind.
9: Yeah, definitely. Yep. You just got to find all these. It's the same with any technology. It's all just a tool and it's how you use them. So, yeah.
0: Did you buy it online or just go into Invis and have a look in a couple of shops there?
9: Yeah, that's pretty much what I did. Yeah, went to one of the shops in there and,
0: Oh, interesting. Oh, well, it just shows that technology certainly has its place. Hey, but just to wrap up, though, we'll talk a bit of footy. You talked about Southland Country before. You guys had a really good win on the weekend for your last game, beating Otago Country. That's the big grudge match for you guys.
9: It is, yes. That's the best match. That's the one we sort of aim for. The Southland Town game's a big one too, but I think I always think the Otago Country one's the one you want to make sure you win. We hadn't won it since 2021, so it was good to get the win over them. Over the game, we drew with them last year, but we got the win this year, so we took home the Donaghy Shield for the first time. It's been played between us for the last 3 or 4 years now, so yeah.
0: Geez, you won a few shields this year, haven't you?
9: A couple, yeah. That one's sitting in my lounge at the moment. I just didn't need the Galbraith parked up beside it, and we're looking pretty good.
0: So who's got the Galbraith? You have turns about like a month each or a couple of weeks at someone's house or wool shed or whatever. What's the go?
9: Yeah, we're just sort of sharing it around. I think Tom Simmer's got it at the moment. Going to get it next for a while and, share it around and,
0: share the love.
9: For a wedding or a birthday.
0: Oh, too good. Hey, good on you, mate. We'll let you carry on. Go and get that drone going and, and all the best for lambing. We'll catch up again. Always appreciate the chat.
9: No, cheers, Andy, and good luck to everyone out there.
0: Brenton Howden at Benmore. The hub of technology, by the sounds of it. Morgan Green's up next out of NSFS. So let's just talk about the situation we're seeing at the moment.
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5: 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Good afternoon,
6: thanks,
5: Morgie.
6: Andy, appreciate it. Good afternoon, Andy.
5: That tune just takes you back. It's cool.
6: Oh, look, it certainly does. It was a heck of a movie, and it was, you know, while I was at university, and actually we had... there was vet colleges in Edinburgh and in Glasgow, so you know it resonated a wee bit. The whole thing.
5: Jeez, mate, we're sounding old.
6: We can probably leave it at that.
5: Now, out there in the fields, paddocks, and the likes at the moment, the milking parlours. You guys, you'll be on the ground. It's the middle, getting through calving now. Lambing's about to kick into gear. It's all go.
6: Oh, look, it is. You know, and in many different respects. Calving is, you know, for a lot of people is well through. There's lots of cows in milk. We've Sam in particular has been doing lots of colostrum visits. So, you know, just seeing what's happening in the colostrum period, just making sure that everybody is dotting their I's and crossing T's from the point of view of their processes and procedures, because that then sets those cows up for the milking herd. And it's, you know, it's really important. So, you know, that's been one thing that's been really busy. And then tied in with that, doing a lot of blood testing of calves to see have they actually received enough colostrum so we can test total protein in the serum, in the blood serum of the calves, and that gives us an idea. Look, actually, have they received enough colostrum? Because that then allows us to have a bit of a retrospective look at what's been happening from the point of view of calves getting colostrum. Are they getting it quickly enough? Are they getting enough of it? Is the quality of it good enough? So there's all of those aspects. Is the colostrum being stored adequately? So that, you know, that's all of those things kind of tie in together. Just recently, just in the past sort of week or so, we started into a fair bit of metro checking and metro curing. So, you know, that's been going in full swing. And to be fair, the results so far have been disappointing, is probably the wrong word, but you know, we've been treating more than we probably normally would. So I think a bit of a reflection of the tough start to calving and the tough start to August. So that's, you know, that's been another sort of wee challenge out there. And then, you know, we're dealing with a little bit of disease. So there's been some salmonella in some dairy herds. So we're dealing with only with one, fortunately, but the calves have been hit pretty hard. So we have had it confirmed as bovis morbificans, which is probably the nastiest form of

0: salmonella. And to be fair, the how nasty it is probably in the title when it's Bovis morbificans, so death to bovines, and that's effectively what it is doing. So we're seeing about a 30% death rate in the calves that have been affected, which is pretty high, and that seems to be the kind of the standard for that particular form of salmonella. And I know from talking to some of the other vets in the area that there's a bit of salmonella happening further south too. So yeah, we've been fortunate here in Northern Southland. We're only dealing with the one case. Haven't had any Brandenburg in ewes aborting confirmed, so that's been good. That's been a real positive. And now that we're at the stage where sheep pretty much, the vast majority of ewes are spread out, we shouldn't have any problems from there. So look, a bit of a mixed bag, to be honest. It's it's been busy. We've probably done, I think we've done more calvings this year than at the same time last year. There's always a few health challenges around. Town cows have been a bit of a concern for some people, and then for others, no challenges whatsoever. So, a bit of a mixed bag, as it always is. But, there's a lot of stuff that you can't control, and you can't really worry about that too much. Just concentrate on the stuff that you can control. And, we're in the same boat as well. We can't control what the weather is like. We can't control a whole load of things. We can just try and do the best job that we can do each and every day, and hopefully come out on the other side with a smile on our face.
1: Based on that, what are your words to people who are concerned about the lack of feed at the moment?
0: Look, it's a tough one, because you have to really go and try and source some feed from somewhere. And to be fair, I think there is feed about. There is balage around, there is silage around, so there is a source of feed. If people, obviously, if they have facilities for in-shed feeding as well, great, you're going to be able to ramp that up to a higher level than what you might normally have done. So there are certainly options out there. It may seem, certainly the grass situation here in Northern Southland is tight, but with a couple of better days of weather that we did have, I know pretty awful stuff Sunday and Monday, but yesterday and the day before were pretty good. So you can actually see that we are looking like we are heading into spring. The grass just changed colour a wee bit, and there's a bit more body to it as well. So look, I think things are just about to turn around the corner. I know the forecast for next wee while is a bit average again, but things can change, and it is just a matter of trying to deal with the stuff that's thrown in front of you, and control what you can control, and don't worry about the stuff you can't.
1: So this is no different to what we've had to experience in previous springs.
0: Oh, yeah, look, and it's probably been a little bit different. I think probably August this year is certainly worse than August last year. August last year was pretty good, and then led into some really poor stuff after that. So, I guess we're not out of the woods by any means just yet. But, I guess these things sort of come around, and it's just a case of dealing with it. Some days it's certainly harder than others. There's no two ways about that. We had snow on the ground here on Monday night, Tuesday morning, so it's always tough, and the wind chill was not particularly nice, but as I say, yesterday and the day before, we were up at sort of 19 degrees, so it's springtime, it's changeable, and you just deal with it, enjoy the sunny days, and just get on with the poor days weather-wise, unfortunately.
1: Likes of slips and ewes, for example, nothing out of the ordinary to date?
0: No, it's been really good, actually. For us, certainly in Northern Southland, I haven't spoken to any of the other vets further south or over in the Clutha district to know exactly what's going on over there. But, certainly from a ewe point of view, it's been really good. No major dramas. There have been a few metabolic issues, especially in some triplet bearing use, but other than that, it's been pretty good. Things are ticking along not too bad from that point of view.
1: The team at NS Vets, Morgie, if people want to get in touch, what do they do?
0: Oh, look, just pick up the phone, give us a call at Riversdale, it's 2025636, or Tiano, it's 2497039, and we're available 24/7.
1: Morgan Green, always good to catch up. Here's some more Born Slippy to see you out.
0: Oh, thanks, Andy.
1: Morgan Green of NS Vets. official animal health advisors to the muster. We were away to Dunedin next. We're catching up with Michelle Watt in the Country Crossover.
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2: Thanks to Bioactive Soils, we catch up Michelle Watt in the Country Crossover this afternoon. Good afternoon, Michelle. Return of the Mac. J-Mac, all going to plan. He's back on deck next week.
3: I hope so, Andy. He's been missed here in the studio. I don't have anyone to make cups of tea for, so I'm a bit lost without J-Mac here in the studio, I'll be honest with you. But we do wish him all the best. For people that are out there that have been asking, and there has been a lot asking, he did text me and say to pass on, he's suffering from a very bad case of influenza A. So he's actually been very unwell for the last 2 and a bit weeks and just staying away and recovering. So he is coming back. He will be back on deck behind the mic at some point, and no doubt he'll have lots of thoughts in his brain and needs to get out. So make sure you listen to that first show.
2: He doesn't do sitting around very well.
3: No, I feel for him. He loves his golf. He loves the studio. He loves talking, you know, researching and doing stuff. And I think it'll be very hard for him. It would have been hard for me. I'm a terrible patient, I'll be honest. I'd be driving the poor person mad that was at home with me if I was ill for that long.
2: Yeah, all the best, Jamie. We know you're listening. So sending our regards and see you back on the tools next week. We'll go into plan. Hey, springtime's here and the weather has been a continuation of what we've seen. It's pretty schizo at the moment.
3: Yeah, it's erratic, isn't it? It's all over the place. But that's typical spring, I think, for New Zealand, especially in the lower half of the South Island from growing up. I remember it used to be a bit all over the place. And it doesn't really settle until, from my memory, it's usually around February. We get more settled weather. It sort of can be a bit all over the place up till then. Of course, they're predicting the super El Nino at the moment to happen. It's already happening or been happening over in Europe and the US, and they're looking to those places to see what might happen here. Of course, New Zealand is a little bit different because we're a tiny island that's quite close to Antarctica, so a little bit different compared to the likes of Europe, which is a bigger landmass. I mean, yes, the UK is quite close to the Arctic Circle in some parts, but it's still not the same. It's a bigger landmass connected to other bigger landmasses.
2: Interesting as well, a bakery in Hunhae, which is an area you heard about during the earthquakes quite a lot, but there's a bakery there. Horse pies. What do you make of them?
3: Horse meat pies. Now, as a previous horse girl or pony club girl, Andy, I probably couldn't go and buy one and eat one because it just makes me think of poor old, I had Tuppence and I had Glenn, and I just don't think I could do it, I'll be honest with you. I struggle to buy horse meat as a pet food for my dog. I just can't do it. I know that sounds very strange, but I just can't do it. However, would you know the difference if someone gave you a horse meat pie or a steak pie?
2: Well, possibly not, because you never tried it. And I mean, it's just overseas. You hear of a lot of people using horse meat as a delicacy, dare I say it. But the price of these pies alone, $9, $9.50. To be honest, you can get a couple of Jimmies for that price alone. Or dare I say it, back in the old Red Stripe days, you could have got three or four.
3: What's the strangest thing you've eaten? Because I know you've spent time overseas, Andy.
2: Oh, you keep it on straight and narrow. It might have been like bugs or something sautéed or roasted or something silly like that. Nothing out of the ordinary.
3: I have to say, one day I'd love to get over to the West Coast, the Food Festival. That looks like a lot of fun. I haven't tried a lot of different stuff. I've eaten things like, obviously, I've eaten hoo-hoo grubs back in the old days when I was a kid and stuff like that, but not anything else. So it'd be interesting to go and just branch out a bit.
2: The weirdest thing I've seen, actually, was a couple of guys who won't be named after rugby one time having a moth-eating competition.
3: Yeah, that sounds like something that goes on in Gore.
2: No, that was in Balfour back in the day, actually.
3: Oh, I wouldn't admit that. It doesn't sound like something that would happen in Balclutha at all.
2: No, of course not. You're probably all out doing domes or something in the valley. It's Madagascar ragwort. Tell us all about it.
3: Okay, so apparently it's a bit of an issue in Wairarapa in Wellington. It's spreading down there. It's only been known to be sort of up in the northern regions of the North Island. It's a terrible weed. Now, interestingly, the reason I know about it, Andy, is because of pony clubs. So I studied up to my C certificate. All pony club, ex-pony club girls out there will know what I'm talking about. You had to learn from this little manual and you had to do a wee test. And one of the tests was actually learning a lot of the weeds. And ragwort was one of the weeds because a lot of it's based on the UK from pony club. But it's a terrible thing. There, you sometimes see a little bit of it down south, but not very often. It's it looks a bit like a yellow daisy, and it spreads like anything. But it's very, very dangerous to livestock, really dangerous, and very, very highly toxic. So there's always something going on, right, that's spreading around you've got to keep an eye out for. But luckily in New Zealand, I mean, our biosecurity systems are actually pretty good, and we've been very lucky with keeping a lot of really bad stuff out, like the likes of blue tongue that spread through Europe at the moment, foot and mouth, things like that. I mean, we were unlucky with some bovis, but they learnt a lot from that. I mean, even though it was absolutely devastating for anyone that went through that on their farm, they learnt a lot from that situation as well. So we're pretty lucky here in New Zealand. I mean, we're lucky we're a tiny island and things can't, it's harder for stuff to get here, but at the same time, we've got a really good system in place.
2: To wrap up, the New Zealand Waratahs, aka the New Zealand Warriors, you're a big fit. You are really on this wire bandwagon, eh?
3: Oh, I totally am. I forgot how much I love league until we've ended up keeping Sky for a little bit longer at home because of the La Vuelta and Tour de France being on. And I have to say, the Warriors have been extremely impressive. Of course, they take on the Sea Eagles tomorrow at 5 o'clock, so I might have to tune in to that one. But the Sea Eagles are quite far down the table, I think, by the look of things. I think they're ninth. So we should, in theory, beat them. At the moment, we're equal on points with the Panthers. So looking pretty good. It'd be a great final for us if we end up making that final, because I think it was early 2000s, I think, was the last time.
2: Yeah, about 2011 or roundabouts.
3: Yeah, how awesome would that be?
2: Would you go?
3: Oh, I don't know if I'd go, but I'd like to go.
2: Well, Shannon said to me, well, if they make the final, would you go? But I'm like, oh, I don't know, I hadn't really thought about that too much, actually. It's not that cheap to get to Aussie. There'd be packages. They always do these flights out of Auckland. Whether they occurred out of Christchurch, perhaps, would be another matter. But look, the game tomorrow, Manly, the Wires have rested a couple of players, a few players coming in on rotation as well. Manly, they're missing out on the eight. And if the Warriors win this game and Penrith don't make up a points differential, because the Warriors are up by one in the points at the moment, they win. I think it's 200K and some shield for being minor premiers. But ultimately, you want to be there in about a month. Time and have the big trophy. It's all hearsay at the moment.
3: Oh, it's exciting stuff. Maybe we could have our own Southern Warriors watching party or something, Andy.
2: Yeah, well, we got to make it first, though. It's a marathon, not a sprint, Michelle. We'll leave it there. Hey, thanks for your time. Up the Waz.
3: Up the Waz, mate. Or the Waratahs.
2: Michelle Watt in the country crossover. Thanks to Bioactive Soils. Elliot Smith of Newstalk ZB wraps up.
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2: This is the Muster on Hokanui. Before we wrap up on a Friday, we're catching up with Elliot Smith out of News Talk ZB. You can hear his commentaries starting about 3.05, 3.10am on Sunday morning, doing a fantastic job and just following the All Blacks around on this epic tour, the greatest rivalry it's been called. Elliot, good afternoon slash good morning, whatever it is where you are. It's been a pretty full-on tour, and as far as the spectacle, I think this week is going to be the biggest game yet.
10: I think so too. 90-odd thousand in FNB Stadium in Soweto. The stage is perfectly set, isn't it, for what should be a magnificent game. We're 1-1 in the series. There's a feeling, perhaps not officially from the NZR and South African channels, but certainly there's a feeling that this is a quasi-series decider in many ways, even if the losing team could draw it next week in Baltimore. The fact that this is the final test match being played on South African soil adds plenty to it. And as I say, the stage is set perfectly. The All Blacks have shown real signs of life over the last couple of test matches, winning that first one, clawing their way back to get within 7 points of last week. So, I think there's plenty to look at and go. We should have another humdinger between these two sides on Sunday morning.
2: What's the biggest improvement you've seen in this All Blacks side compared to last year? What stuck out for you?
10: Well, the main one, I think, is attacking structure. And towards the end of last year, or even maybe most of Scott Robertson's reign, we sort of didn't really know what the attacking structure was. They were still scoring points, but it was hard to see the overall game plan. What I think we've seen now from Dave Rennie is a clear and decisive game plan that they want to use their speed, they want to play at pace, and they want to stretch the edges and use the opposition's fitness and perhaps defensive frailties to score points there. So having that in place and having buy-in from the players, I think, is really, really important. So that's a positive to see, and we can see where the All Blacks want to go to, and they're playing in the way of their DNA. So, look, there have been plenty of other changes, but I think overall having an attacking game plan in mind, I think, really sets them apart.
2: Asafa Aumoa being picked at hooker. I'm surprised by this. He's great, he's dynamic, but his line-out throwing needs work. Would that be the case?
10: Yeah, I think it does. Yeah, I think it does need work and needs the improvements there. But I think they also want to try and get over the gain line against the Springboks early. And that's certainly what he's capable of. And they perhaps could have, maybe moved Cody Taylor to the bench, but I think Sam Masoni gives them that impact off the bench as well. But one thing's clear, the line-out has to be, the throwing has to be top-notch, and that's a question for both of those players. And look, Cody Taylor has had his issues from time to time on the line-out throwing front as well, but it's a key part. It's their core job, so it's got to be right on Sunday morning. If they can get it right, then they're both quality players. So I want to see that first and foremost, being the main part of their game. And look, anything they can do with ball in hand is a bonus for me. So it's a big call, and I also like what Amula's been doing off the bench. Apart from the line-out throwing, his carrying against tired Springboks bodies has been really effective. So I think you do lose a bit by moving him into the starting side, but I think it's also a big opportunity for both of those players. We haven't seen Sam Masoni much at all this year. Look, if he can take his opportunity, then it does present some really interesting questions for the All Black selectors for the rest of the year, the Bledisloe and the end of year tour.
2: Peter Larkai going to blindside. He's going to need a big physical presence.
10: He is, absolutely. And look, this is another change at blindside, third straight blindside change the All Blacks have made in this test series so far. We had Tupou Vaa in the first game. We had Simon Parker last week, obviously, and now we've got Peter Luckey starting for the All Blacks. And I guess there were other changes as well in July. We saw Wallace Satisi get a chance there. We saw other players have opportunities, but none have nailed down that jersey. So a big opportunity for Peter Luckey. I think they'll want him to try and run around the South African defence, tire them out earlier. He's such a dynamic player. We've seen that off the bench the last appearance he had, obviously, at Cape Town. He was everywhere and into the thick of it, but he's also got to bring that physicality, which the South Africans do out of their flankers so well, the Toi and Khaleesi. So it's a big challenge for Peter Luckey, probably the biggest test of his career to date. We know the quality that he possesses, but it's you know, another step up for him. So I do like the selection, but it's you know, he's got to repay the faith of the selectors now.
2: Now, the All Blacks, they're going to try and play this game at pace while the box slow it down. Is that our best chance to beat them, to get that ball wide at every opportunity?
10: Look, I think it is, although I want to see more pressure applied in the first spell and you know, bringing fatigue into it more. You know, we're playing at altitude, the All Blacks, on Sunday morning for the umpteenth time in the series. And you think back to the first test and the second test last week, which was back at sea level. They haven't been able to run the Springboks around as much as they would like in the first spell, and that has meant that they haven't been able to get on top until later in the game. They need to do that better this week, and that means a faster start making sure the Springboks don't score the first points and get a roll on out to 5, 7, 10, or whatever it might be. So that's part one, and for me, part two, I would like to see the All Blacks build more pressure inside the Springboks 22, not try to score off first or second phase. I get why they try to do that a lot, because they think it's their best way of striking, but I think if you build pressure, obviously there is a risk that someone's going to knock it on at some point, but the more tackles you ask the Springboks to make inside their own 22, the more chance of penalties, the more tackles you build up over the course of the game, and fatigue comes into it quicker. So I just like the All Blacks to be a little bit more patient at times and as I say, build some pressure when they're on the attack inside the Springboks 22, if they possibly can, because I think that's going to get them a better chance of winning at Soweto.
2: A lot of talk about this flyover last weekend. Actually, it's gone around the world, as you would have gathered. What did you make of it?
10: I thought it was awesome. I think it's a real shame that it's been cancelled for this third test this weekend. I looked at it and I thought, geez, those planes are quite low. But, of course, that's an optical illusion when you're looking from further away and you see them come close and you go, okay, it's close, but it's not that close. I thought it was spectacular. It was amazing. As you say, it's been the talk of everywhere around the world. And unfortunately, you know, they're probably, I'm not sure whether it contributed to it or not, but the reaction in New Zealand going on about how unsafe it was kind of showed why we can never do anything like that in New Zealand, because we just moaned about it. There was a lot of people from sort of 20,000 miles away putting their opinion across rather than the ones that actually saw it in the stadium. I thought it was spectacular. I was looking forward to it again this weekend. I think it's a great part of the build-up of the game, a real shame that it won't be happening this week, because it makes the hairs stand up on the back of your neck in a good way, I think has been a great part of the pre-match entertainment.
2: Just finally, Elliot, what's going to happen? What's the prediction for a score?
10: Oh, I don't know. I thought the All Blacks would win by 3 in the first game. I thought they'd win by 4 last week. You know what? I think they'll win by 2 this week. I think it's going to be close again. But, you know, I think the All Blacks can do it. They have the game plan to do it, but it's going to take an almighty effort to knock these Springboks off once again.
2: I've got them by 2 in our tennis sweepstake, Elliot. I like your thinking. Have a great call on Saturday night. Of course, people can hear it on Newstalk ZB, and go the ABs.
10: Absolutely. Cheers, Andy.
11: Laugh out loud with Ag Proud, because life on the land can be a laughing matter. 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
2: Why did the boat dock with all of the other boats? Peer pressure. That's us over and done with for the week. Remembering the best of the muster is happening tomorrow morning at 5 a.m. I'm Andy Muir. The muster, of course, is brought to you by Peter's Genetics. Go the Stags, up the Waz, go the ABs. See you Monday.
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6: In this update, ACT's transport spokesperson Simon Court says higher congestion should decide where transport upgrades are needed around the country. The party is promising to roll out a trigger system if elected, so projects are determined by growth, not politicians. Construction of a new lane would be able to begin if traffic on a major two-lane highway hit 20,000 cars a day. Court says this is about prioritising roads for growth.
7: What ACT wants to see is proper guardrails put around growth areas so they're not left languishing while politicians bid for their own projects in their own parts of the country.
6: The Falkland Islands are back at the centre of renewed tension between the UK and Argentina. Argentina's president is declaring the Falkland Islands as Argentinian, saying it's at risk due to drilling. In a televised address, Javier Milei says the UK is defying a UN agreement not to undertake unilateral actions on the territory. The Argentine government is moving to sanction any oil companies working off the islands. Milei says the UK is only occupying the islands, therefore making moves that can't be allowed.
8: I want to be quite clear with everybody, expressing the position of the state of Argentina. The Falklands are Argentinian, historically and legally. There can be no argument.
6: Business confidence in Auckland is rebounding. Auckland Business Chamber's latest survey shows confidence is back up at levels seen before the Iran war. Police are disappointed one key component hasn't been addressed as recommendations are revealed for proposed move-on orders. The legislation will allow police to move on beggars, rough sleepers or people acting disorderly from a public place. Select committee MPs are suggesting changes, including lifting the age the orders could apply from 14 to 18. Police Association President Steve Watt says while the changes are a good start, the bill still criminalises homelessness. That's news.
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6: In sport, All Blacks lock Sam Darry is determined to make the most of his first test start against South Africa. Darry's been picked to partner Tupai Vaiye in Sunday morning's third match. Having not played the first two tests, Darry says he's bided his time on the sidelines.
11: It's been awesome to watch the boys go to work, but obviously, you know, as a player, you're competitive and you want to be out there, so I just want to enjoy it. You know, it's against the Springboks, who are the reigning world champs, and a couple of awesome locks to go head-to-head with.
6: Sickness has swept through the North Harbour rugby camp, forcing wholesale changes for Sunday's NPC clash with Northland and Albany. There are 16 changes to the original Harbour team sheet. That is sport. I'm Raylene Ramsey.
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0: Weather Watch 24/7 at the Marine Forecast. For Sea Area FOFO, there is a gale warning in force. Westerly 35 knots, but 45 knots about FOFO Strait, and becoming westerly 35 knots everywhere later this evening, with the southwest swell rising to 4 metres and poor visibility and rain with possible squally thunderstorms. Met Service forecast for Southland for the rest of today. Showers, some heavy, with possible squally thunderstorms and hail, but easing this evening. Strong westerlies, tonight's low 5. Tomorrow, partly cloudy with a few showers. Northwesterlies strong in exposed places, and tomorrow's high 14.
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Mr. Well-informed would be a nice way to put it for Teddy Swims, Mr. Know-It-All, and Usher with Pitbull with Peter Mack this afternoon. It is Father's Day on Sunday. That is all you need to know.

0: Robert Palmer, UB40, be your baby tonight. Shawn Mendes, Eurythmics. It's Southland's Hokanui, and for the rest of today, showers some heavy and possibly squally thunderstorms and hail. Crikey, then easing tonight. Struth, hope you're not living under a bridge or in a tent. Strong westerlies, 12 the top. It's 9, feels like 6 at the moment. Tomorrow, Saturday, a few showers, mainly from the afternoon, though. Possibly, again, quite heavy and thundery, 14 with gusty nor'westers, Struth. Into Sunday, a few more showers, light winds, then southeasterlies in the afternoon, 10 for Father's Day. Monday, things settle down a bit. Partly cloudy, light winds and 10. Sun's out nicely on Tuesday. Look at that. Fine light winds, lots of sunshine and 11. Doesn't last long because Wednesday the rain turns up again. Nor'westerlies developing and 12, and into Thursday, rain, westerlies and 9 degrees.
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3: We've been here all our lives, born and bred, as they say. And Southland, being a very small place, word of mouth's important. If you were to do a bad job, it spreads pretty quick.
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0: I knew it, I knew you. Peter Mac, Taylor Swift, Southland's Hokanui, Father's Day this Sunday, and our Father's Day promotional winner is Scott Buchanan. Good on you, Scott. Now, the nomination was made by Holly Murphy Stevenson, and if you want to go back and see what Holly had to say about that, you can go into our socials, Hokanui Father's Day Facebook post, and you can get the lowdown on there. Once again, Scott, enjoy your Father's Day, and congratulations.
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0: Southland Takanui, a lot of funny old weather about the country. This is spring's notoriously all over the shop, isn't it, really? You get some beautiful days, you can get some days that are a dog's breakfast, literally. We'll find out what tomorrow's looking like for us here in the south when we come back after news and sport with the very latest next at 3, Southland's Takanui.
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12: In this update, ACT's transport spokesperson Simon Court says the Land Transport Fund shouldn't be paying for art installations along new roads. ACT promises to stop millions of government transport funding being spent on such projects if elected. Cord says more than $3 million was spent on decorative features along Te Ara Tupua cycleway between Wellington and Lower Hutt.
13: If people want public art, if communities want to add additional planting, or if they want additional facilities to be provided in addition to the bare basics road, they should be prepared to pay for it.
12: Our construction sector may be rebounding faster than expected. Latest Stats NZ data shows building activity in the June quarter was up 4.8% on the same period last year. Here's business reporter Michael Sergal.
14: The growth is crucially driven by a 4.8% rise in residential construction rather than just one-off commercial and industrial projects. ASB economists say the numbers are better than expected given the economic uncertainty we've been facing. But they're still expecting GDP data due out in 2 weeks to show the economy contracted very slightly in the June quarter.
12: Argentina's president is insisting there's no other path than to recover the Falkland Islands as tensions mount with the UK. In a televised address, Javier Milei says the UK is defying a UN agreement not to undertake unilateral actions on the territory. He's moving to sanction any oil companies working off the islands, declaring them as Argentinian and merely UK occupied. He says it's important for Argentina to recover the islands.
15: This is an issue that requires us to pause and stand together, show a united front to the world, as a nation and as a society.
12: Earlier this week, Downing Street stated sovereignty rests with the UK, a position it considers unwavering. That's news.
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12: In sport, All Blacks coach Dave Rennie has underlined why he believes Anton Lennett-Brown is the right bench cover for his side against South Africa this weekend. Lennett-Brown's again been preferred over the likes of Rico Ioane for the number 22 jersey in the third test. Rennie concedes Ioane has a destructive running game, but there's more to it than that.
19: Rico gives you X factor, doesn't defend as well as Anton, and probably doesn't have the same level of work ethic, but an absolute freak when he's got ball in hand. So I see the attraction.
12: 40-year-old Frenchman Gael Monfils has finally bid goodbye to Grand Slam tennis with a hard-fought straight sets loss to local Lerner Tien in the second round of the US Open. That is sport. I'm Raylene Ramsey.
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20: Weather watch 24/7 at the Marine Forecast. For sea area FOFO, there is a gale warning in force. Westerly 35 knots, but 45 knots about FOFO Strait, and becoming westerly 35 knots everywhere later this evening, with the southwest swell rising to 4 metres and poor visibility and rain with possible squally thunderstorms. Met Service forecast for Southland for the rest of today. Showers, some heavy, with possible squally thunderstorms and hail, but easing this evening. Strong westerlies. Tonight's low 5. Tomorrow, partly cloudy with a few showers. Northwesterlies are strong in exposed places, and at tomorrow's high 14.
18: Southland's best music mix starts now on Hokanui.

Whanganui, the home of the Heartland Hits. It is Friday arvo. Peter Mack at the helm through till 6 tonight, and we particularly like Fridays because they tend to be the foreplay to the weekend, and we like foreplay.

0: Bring Me to Life. Hark and Owee, Peter Mac with Evanescence there and Olivia Dean, Man I Need. Well, a lot of people thought, God, what the hell's going on when the old place shook? During the week, we had that couple of big shocks and quite a few aftershocks too down around the Milford Sound area. And there was some concern that this might have been the famous Alpine Fault starting to clear its throat. A lot of people quite concerned about that, though. It was quite a decent sort of a shake and quite shallow. We put those things together and you really start to feel it. According to scientists, though, it's not the Alpine Fault that was responsible for this one at all. It's another one. These quakes, they say, align more with the Holyford Fault system, which we don't hear so much, perhaps, about. So not the big one going. You can relax in the meantime, as far as we know. We're back on the other side of the break with My Sex, James Bay and Phil Collins. Hokanui.
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0: I tell you what, Ray, if you can't find one with all that publicity, I don't hold out a hell of a lot of hope, to be honest with you. This is Hockadooey, Peter Mac this afternoon, Phil Collins and James Bay in there as well. There's a new chain, and it's opening a store in Dunedin after receiving resource consent on the All Clear for a site out on Anderson's Bay Road in Dunedin. Andy Bay Road's on the sort of way out to the peninsula, and the Otago Peninsula, and it's called Reduce to Clear. Now, this is a chain that specialises in heavily discounted surplus, clearance and imported grocery products. I reckon there's been strong demand for years about this. The founder hopes the store can open early next year and provide shoppers with a budget-friendly alternative in a market that's dominated by New Zealand's two major supermarket groups. So Reduce to Clear, get used to that name. They are the sources of excess stock from suppliers and manufacturers both in this country and offshore. It's creating what the owners describe as a treasure hunt shopping experience where products are constantly changing. And they say that if it's successful, expansion could pave the way for further growth across the South Island. So there we go. Keep that name in mind. Reduce to Clear could be coming to us soon.
1: This Father's Day, we're on the hunt for Southland's best dad. 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

0: Across Southland Hokanui, 1 hour to go, and we'll declare the weekend officially open, as we do like to do on a Friday. News and sport along shortly at 4 o'clock. Back into the best mix on the other side of that with Mumford & Sons. Hall of Oates with a classic. We've got Coldplay and Ella Langley on the way. This is Southland's Hokanui.
1: Ole, ole, ole, carpet space street in the purple building. Ole, ole, with the purple vans.
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15: In this update, ACT is proposing to scrap the clean car standard and require any new proposals to ensure enough affordable vehicles can come here. The standard imposes annual carbon targets for vehicle importers, limiting the number of highly emitting models that can enter the country. ACT argues the targets have reduced used import registrations. Transport spokesperson Simon Court says a standard must align with where most of our used vehicles come from.
16: A standard for a 10-year-old Japanese car should be the standard that we choose to adopt if most people are buying 10-year-old Japanese cars.
15: Retail NZ says business owners are running into homeless people in their doorways less and less as a decision on move-on orders draws closer. The legislation would give police the power to move people away from a public space if they're being disorderly begging or rough sleeping. CEO Carolyn Young says compliance officers now usher people away from outside businesses each morning.
17: You'll find people that do sleep rough are not actually in the doorways of occupied premises at, 8 o'clock in the morning.
15: The Children's Commissioner supports the closure of Gloria Vale Christian School, but says the focus must now be on supporting affected students. The Ministry of Education's again cancelled the school's registration after a special Education Review Office review. Jamie Cunningham has more.
18: The Aero says health and safety information was withheld and significant concerns remain. Commissioner Jane Searle says the wellbeing, safety and rights of children must be a priority. She says students will need carefully managed transition plans and wraparound support through this challenging period of change.
15: Police say there are critical injuries after a crash that's closed State Highway 1 at Welsford, north of Auckland. Emergency services were called to the crash near River Road at 2 o'clock. Diversions are in place. And that's news.
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15: In sport, Hawke's Bay welcome Otago for a crucial matchup between first and third at the halfway mark of the NPC tonight. Playing attractive and winning rugby, has Hawke's Bay captain Frank Lahore believing a big turnout of their supporters will flock to McLean Park. He says seeing the Magpies soaring at the top of the NPC is giving the region a real buzz.
20: Can't go too far without someone stopping you and asking you about it. Also, the way we're playing our footy at the moment is pretty exciting. We're scoring a lot of tries, throwing the ball around. So it's a good brand of footy to watch and something that everyone wants to get behind.
15: New Zealand women's rugby has a new development step on its pathway to the Black Ferns. An under-21 side will be named in early October and then go on to play an Australia next-gen team before the third test match in October. And that's news and sport.
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21: Weather Watch 24/7 at the Marine Forecast. For Sea Area Fofo, there is a gale warning in force. Westerly 35 knots, but 45 knots about Fofo Strait, and becoming westerly 35 knots everywhere later this evening, with the southwest swell rising to 4 metres and poor visibility and rain with possible squally thunderstorms. Met Service forecast for Southland for the rest of today. Showers, some heavy, with possible squally thunderstorms and hail, but easing this evening. Strong westerlies. Tonight's low 5. Tomorrow, partly cloudy with a few showers, northwesterlies strong in exposed places, and a tomorrow's high 14.
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0: Sleeper, Houdini, Peter Mac, Hokanui across the heartland. Big sporting weekend. We've got another test against South Africa, the third one, and this time we're in Soweto without the low fly past. Go the mighty ABs. How do you reckon it'll go? How do you reckon this one will go? The other one, of course, is the World's Stone Skimming Championships. And New Zealand represented at this in Scotland for the very first time, and we have high hopes on bringing home some recognition from that across the weekend.
1: My mate Sam hurt his shoulder at basketball. He got sorted with a rehab plan and was doing his exercises, but he started feeling a bit down. So me and the boys made sure to visit him, and he helped with some coaching, so he still felt like part of the team. It meant he stayed active and on top of the injury. Then when he recovered, he was back to his awesome self.
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0: Dead is in the water. Brooke Fraser, Peter Mac, Hock and Nui. The Herald have some great stories. There's one in there at the moment that I urge you to have a look at, particularly if you're a guy. They interviewed 25 Auckland men and they talked to them about the last time they cried and how it made them feel. We have a terrible statistic in this country. The number of suicides are staggering. 630 in New Zealand last year, or 24-25 year. Of those, three quarters of them were men. 75% were men. So are Kiwi men really processing their feelings? And how are they dealing with things? Well, they spoke to a whole bunch of people based in Auckland. And there's all their case studies are listed here. One guy, for instance, who's 42 years of age, said he last cried 6 years ago when the borders closed, the stock market crashed, and he lost a lot of money. He said, I had to pause everything that I'd planned to do. And he said, I had a company with 50 people working for me. It was tough. I couldn't sleep for 3 or 4 days on end. I was going to call an ambulance. It got that bad. Suddenly, I started crying, he said, and my friend saw me, and I couldn't stop crying. After that, I fell asleep. Obviously, he was exhausted mentally fully, you know, mentally and physically exhausted. He said, actually, it was a cool experience. He said, it's now a happy story, but it started out very badly. So you should cry. It's useful. It can process things for you and it can sort of sort you out. He says, I only really cried prior to that when I was little, when there was a physical injury. Now life is so tough and that's why I think it's okay if it helps you to use that crying process as part of nature. Complaining is not okay, but crying is a physical reaction and it helps normalize some of the processes in your body. That's one of the best things I've read for a while, actually. There's a lot of other direct accounts there by guys in their 30s and 40s. It's a good story. It's an enlightening story, and you'll find it on the Herald. Do you have the app? Get onto it.
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0: Southland's Hokanui, Peter Mac, and that's the weekend officially open now. You can get into it and live your best life. News and sport is on the way. On the other side of five, Kings of Leon, Sierra Spiro, Madonna and Vance Joy. When we come back, this is Southland's Hokanui.
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11: In this update, two people have been found dead in Nelson following reports of a shotgun theft and a firearms incident. Police were alerted to the alleged theft at a store in Annesbrook and a short time later were called to Parker's Road, where they discovered the man and woman. Police say it's believed the two knew each other and this is an isolated incident. Officers are also at a property on Sanctuary Drive in Stoke. A former Lotto presenter convicted of money laundering for an international meth plot is headed for home detention. Russell Harrison flew $400,000 worth of gold bars converted from drug money to Turkey for the Comancheros. Emily Ansell reports.
12: Harrison pleaded guilty to money laundering in the High Court at Auckland in June and faced up to 7 years imprisonment. Justice Michael Robinson's this afternoon ruled he'll spend 10 months on electronically monitored home detention. Robinson says his remorse was clear and he had no doubt Harrison would never appear before the court again.
11: Two people have been found alive and other voices can be heard 9 days after Nepal's flash flood. They were found in the tunnel of the Trishuli hydropower project. Teams are still working to find the 900 workers still missing at various hydropower projects. 1,200 people have died and more than 5,000 remain unaccounted for. Nepal's Major General Anup Jungtapa told CNN the flood didn't slow down the further it travelled.
13: Imagine a tsunami, but instead of water, with mud and sludge rushing down the river in a Himalayan incline.
11: Feminist trailblazer Gloria Steinem, who helped shape the women's movement, has died. She was 92. She emerged as a leader of the women's liberation movement. Speaking to CNN in 2015, Steinem claimed women's rights were still far behind other prominent issues.
14: We still discuss, say, foreign policy and terrorism and all the disasters that you report as if it was separate from the women's movement.
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11: In sport, George Bauer has rejected assertions the All Blacks want to avoid scrummaging in the Test series against the Springboks. The loose head prop has been a vital part of stabilising the All Blacks scrum since coming on in the first Test win at Ellis Park. He's retained the number one jersey for the third test in Soweto, and Bauer says he lives for the battle.
17: Oh, I love to scrum, so I want to scrum. South Africa's mindset when they come to scrum, they pride themselves on their scrum. They see that as their avenue to get their penalties and get their front football and move up the field.
11: Otago are confident they can inflict a first loss of the men's NPC rugby season tonight when they visit unbeaten top-of-the-table Hawke's Bay in Napier. That is sport. I'm Raylene Ramsey.
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18: Weather watch 24/7 at the marine forecast. For sea area Fofo, there is a gale warning in force. Westerly 35 knots, but 45 knots about Fofo Strait, and becoming westerly 35 knots everywhere later this evening, with the southwest swell rising to 4 metres and poor visibility and rain with possible squally thunderstorms. Met Service forecast for Southland for the rest of today's showers, some heavy with possible squally thunderstorms and hail, but easing this evening, strong westerlies. Tonight's low 5. Tomorrow partly cloudy with a few showers, northwesterlies strong in exposed places, and a tomorrow's high 14.
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So Ian Spiro, Material Lover, Peter Mac, Kings of Leon and their 2 and 6, On Fire. This song is called La Isla Bonita, which translated means Bonita banana boxes are really useful for packing.

0: Roxette, Joyride, Hokanui, Peter Mac, Heartland Hits. We're voting in November. 7th of November is polling day. And by now, you probably will have received a thing in the mail, just checking that all your details are correct, so that you are enrolled to exercise your democratic right.
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0: Harkanui, Peter Mac, Shabuzi, and Born to Die. Hopefully we don't die. Hopefully we prevail in South Africa. Got this third test there. There's that other one. There's that fourth thing over in Baltimore as well, which people don't seem to be paying a hell of a lot of, you know, attention to. But really, I think a lot of people are saying, well, you know, this is the one. We've got to wrap this up, and we wrap up the thing against South Africa. So Soweto is the venue this weekend. Are the ABs able to get this one across the line? Only time will tell. Shania Twain could go anyway, couldn't it? Shania Twain, Eminem with Rihanna, Huey Lewis, and the news when we come back.
1: This Father's Day, we're on the hunt for Southland's best dad. You know the bloke, first to put his hand up and the last to ask for help. The one who will spend all day fixing your problem and then say it was nothing really. 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Listen to Hokanui Breakfast with Chitty for the cue to call and tell us why your old man deserves the title of Southland's best dad. 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

0: This is Southland's Hokanui, Peter Mack. Yippee-yi-yo. The weekend is here and we're out there to get amongst it. Whatever the weather's doing, make it your own. Enjoy. 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Bye.
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3: In this update, Nelson's mayor says his heart goes out to those affected by two deaths in Nelson following an alleged firearms incident. Police found a man and a woman dead on Parker's Road after reports of a shotgun theft from an Annesbrook store. Emily Ansell has more.
4: Police say this is an isolated incident and it's believed the pair knew each other. Cordons are in place in the Quarantine Road, Parker's Road and Sanctuary Drive areas. Mayor Nick Smith says Nelson prides itself on being a safe city and many have been traumatised by the event.
3: A former Lotto presenter convicted of money laundering for an international meth plot is headed for home detention. Russell Harrison flew $400,000 worth of gold bars to Turkey for the Comancheros. He pleaded guilty to money laundering in the High Court at Auckland in June and faced up to 7 years in prison. At least two people have been pulled from a flooded hydropower tunnel alive 9 days after Nepal's catastrophic flash floods. It's believed more than 900 people are missing at a dozen hydropower projects. Voices can be heard as rescue crews pump air and drop food inside the tunnels. Australian disaster expert and tunnel engineer Arnold Dix told CNN this is the boost rescuers need.
5: The world is full of people who tell you what you can't achieve, and we've just proven when people come together and we say we're going to achieve the impossible that we can.
3: We've had our third warmest winter on record. Earth Science New Zealand's winter climate summary puts the nationwide average at 9.7 degrees. It says the exceptional warmth of June and the warm conditions in the South Island contributed to the overall temperature. Rainfall was also above normal for parts of the south, below for much of the north, with El Nino conditions strengthening from midwinter. That is your latest news.
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3: In sport, an ankle niggle's taken Leka Halasima out of the Warriors' NRL regular season finale against Manly in Auckland tomorrow. Shan's nickel clock star shifts to the centres. Taintua Piki will start at fullback. The Wellington Rugby Union is standing by its coaching staff. Having won the title, the NPC title in 2024, the Lions are winless. Wellington board chair Phil Holden is backing Trent Renata and the coaching group.
8: The coaching staff and the team have our total support. I've already indicated, you know, we'll undertake a review of the performance at the end of the season and take on board whatever we need to do.
3: Top-seeded German Alexander Zverev and unheralded Frenchman Koto Alice are into a deciding fifth set at the US Tennis Open.
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9: Weather watch 24/7 at the marine forecast. For sea area Fofo, there is a gale warning in force. Westerly 35 knots, but 45 knots about Fofo Strait, and becoming westerly 35 knots everywhere later this evening, with the southwest swell rising to 4 metres and poor visibility and rain with possible squally thunderstorms. Met Service forecast for Southland for the rest of today. Showers, some heavy, with possible squally thunderstorms and hail, but easing this evening. Strong westerlies. Tonight's low 5. Tomorrow, partly cloudy with a few showers, northwesterlies strong in exposed places, and a tomorrow's high 14.
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6: In this update, two people have been found dead following reports of a shotgun theft and a firearms incident in Nelson. Police were alerted to the alleged theft at a store in Annesbrook and a short time later were called to Parker's Road, where they discovered the man and woman. Emily Ansell reports.
7: Police say it's believed the two knew each other and this is an isolated incident. As part of investigations, officers are also at a property on Sanctuary Drive in Stoke and cordons are in place in this area. Cordons have also been established in the Quarantine Road and Parker's Road vicinity.
6: A serious crash on State Highway 1 north of Auckland has left people in a critical condition, blocking the highway in both directions. Emergency services, including two helicopters, were called to the crash near River Road and Willsford at 2 p.m. Diversions are in place at State Highway 16 and Woodcox Road. The government's moving to make our relationship with Australia even closer amid rising global protectionism. Our Trade Minister and his Australian counterpart met for talks in Auckland, launching a new programme of Trans-Tasman Business Government Collaboration. It focuses on regulatory coherence and common standards, aiming to reduce the cost of doing business between our countries. Australian Minister Don Farrell says we need to work together to ensure our prosperity continues.
8: The world is falling into two camps. Either you support tariffs and the reintroduction of tariffs, or you support free and fair trade.
6: One of Southland's most famous names is now part of Invercargill Airport. A new takeoff point on runway 4 has been named Munro, after legendary motorcycle racer Burt Munro. It's designed for pilots who don't need the full 2.2-kilometre runway when departing. Chief Executive Stuart Harris says it's fitting to have Munro's name on the airfield, given he's synonymous with Southland, innovation and doing things differently. That's news.
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0: Hoka Nui Sport.
6: In sport, Hawke's Bay are keen to stay top of the NPC as their campaign reaches the halfway mark of the regular season tonight. Third-placed Otago are in Napier and could go top with a bonus point win if the hosts don't earn one themselves. Otago assistant coach Will Tucker is confident they can knock off the Magpies.
11: I mean, there's always the games you want to play. Top of the table clash, so the boys will be excited. There's definitely been a little bit of a shift in energy this week.
6: Kickoff is moments away. An ankle niggle's taken Leka Halasima out of the Warriors' NRL regular season finale against Manly in Auckland tomorrow. Chance Nicol-Klukstar shifts to the centres. Tane Tuopiki comes off the interchange to start at fullback. German top seed Alexander Zverev has survived a big scare in the second round of the US Tennis Open. In a match that went on more than 4.5 hours and didn't end until after 2 a.m. New York time, Zverev beat the unheralded Frenchman Quentin Halys in 5 sets. That's sport. I'm Stuart Willie.
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13: Weather watch 24/7 at the marine forecast. For sea area Fofo, there is a gale warning in force. Westerly 35 knots, but 45 knots about Fofo Strait, and becoming westerly 35 knots everywhere later this evening, with the southwest swell rising to 4 metres and poor visibility and rain with possible squally thunderstorms. Met Service forecast for Southland for the rest of today. Showers, some heavy, with possible squally thunderstorms and hail, but easing this evening. Strong westerlies. Tonight's low 5. Tomorrow, partly cloudy with a few showers. Northwesterlies are strong in exposed places, and at tomorrow's high 14.
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1: This Father's Day, we're on the hunt for Southland's best dad. 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
8: In this update, two people have been found dead following reports of a shotgun theft and a firearms incident in Nelson. Police were alerted to the alleged theft at a shop in Annesbrook and a short time later were called to Parker's Road, where they discovered the man and woman. Police say it's believed the two knew each other and this is an isolated incident. The Privacy Commission is warning retailers against putting up walls of shame. Business owners commonly display CCTV images of suspected shoplifters in shops or on social media to deter theft or identify suspects. However, the Privacy Commissioner says it carries significant privacy risks and potential serious harm, especially if young people are involved. Michael Webster says the risk includes the wrong person being identified.
9: You can imagine the scenario when a group of young men or women go into a shop, one of the group steals something, and photos of everyone in the group are posted in public for all to see. Now, that could create a legal risk for the shop owners.
8: The Tararua District Council's warning an NZTA funding cut could mean some essential services suffer. It's reduced the financial assistance rate for more than a dozen councils across the country. Mayor Scott Gilmore wants the government to reconsider, as the move will cost ratepayers more than $1 million.
10: 1 or 2% might sound like a really small reduction, but for a community like ours, it has really big financial impacts.
8: Leaders are heading home from the Pacific Islands Forum after failing to unanimously rebuke China for a ballistic missile test. A summit marked by tensions over Taiwan ended with a joint statement calling for advance warning of future tests. Palau's president, Suranjil Whips, says one country, Nauru, dissented.
11: The test happened. Pacific Islands weren't informed. The ones that were informed late. The message from the forum is clear. Transparency needs to happen. 24 hours, at least 24 hours notice needs to be adhered to.
8: That's news.
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0: Hokanui Sport.
8: In sport, All Blacks lock, Sam Darry is determined to make the most of his first test start against South Africa. Darry's been picked to partner Dupo Vai in the second row for Sunday morning's third test in Soweto. Having not played for the first two tests of the tour, Darry says he's bided his time on the sidelines.
14: It's been awesome to watch the boys go to work, but obviously, you know, as a player, you're competitive and you want to be out there, so I just want to enjoy it. You know, it's against the Springboks, who are the reigning world champs, and a couple of awesome locks to go head-to-head with.
8: Liam Lawson admits shifting between Formula One seats is no simple task. The Kiwi Racing Bulls driver remains in the top team for the Italian Grand Prix after finishing seventh at Zandvoort, while Frenchman Isaac Hadjar continues to rehabilitate a wrist injury. Lawson says the two cars are very distinct.
15: The sort of high-speed grip is probably the most impressive, just coming from my car, but the way they drive, the balance of the car is very, very different. So without saying too much, it is a very different car to drive.
8: That's sport. I'm Stuart Willie.
0: Hokanui, home of Southland's best music mix. 94.8, 90.4, and on the new iHeartRadio app. Hokanui. 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
3: In this update, four people have been injured, one seriously, after a car crashed into a pub in Selwyn's Dunsandel. Emergency services were called to Main South Road near Boundary Creek Road about 6:15. One person's seriously injured, two moderately, and one suffered minor injuries. Three have been sent to Christchurch Hospital. The Imported Motor Vehicle Association is welcoming ACT's election promise to oppose safety standards that could drive up the price of used cars. The government's considering whether to make automatic emergency braking compulsory for all new and used imported vehicles. VIA Chief Executive Greg Epps says that would limit used car imports significantly.
4: Regulation does need to look at how it impacts the market and find a balance between achieving the objectives while not completely removing an affordable transport option.
3: State Highway 1 has reopened between Wellsford and Warkworth after a serious crash north of Auckland earlier. Two people were airlifted to hospital with critical injuries after the smash at around 2 p.m. Two people have been found alive and other voices can be heard 9 days after Nepal's flash flood. They were found in the tunnels of the Trishuli hydropower project. Teams are still working to find around 900 workers still missing at various hydroelectric projects in the area. 1,200 people have died. Nepal's Major General Anup Yung Thapa told CNN the flood didn't slow down the further it travelled.
5: Imagine a tsunami, but instead of water, with mud and sludge rushing down the river in a Himalayan incline.
3: And the full northern circuit of the Tongariro Alpine Track will be available and ready for summer. Parts of the central North Island track were damaged in wildfires late last year, with repairs now set to be completed by mid-December. It means people will be able to take on the full four-day Great Walk Loop. That's news.
0: Summer begins at the ASB Classic. World-class tennis takes centre stage in Auckland, January 4th to 16th. 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
3: In sport, the Wellington Rugby Football Union board is standing by its coaching staff for the rest of the NPC season. Having won the title in 2024, the Lions are winless through the opening five rounds and have gone 12 months without a victory. Wellington chair Phil Holden was asked whether he backs Trent Reinata and the coaching group.
7: The coaching staff and the team have our total support. I've already indicated, you know, we'll undertake a review of the performance at the end of the season and take on board whatever we need to do.
3: Wellington meet Tasman in Blenheim tomorrow. No Leka Halasima for the Warriors in tomorrow's NRL regular season finale against Manly in Auckland because of an ankle niggle. And German top seed Alexander Zverev has survived a big scare in the second round of the US Tennis Open, beating the unheralded Frenchman Quentin Alice in five sets. That's sport. I'm Stuart Willey.
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1: This Father's Day, we're on the hunt for Southland's best dad. 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
7: In this update, Nelson's mayor says his heart goes out to those affected by two deaths in the city following an alleged firearms incident. Police found a man and a woman dead on Parker's Road after reports of a shotgun theft from an Annesbrook store. Emily Ansell has more.
8: Police say this is an isolated incident and it's believed the pair knew each other. Cordons are in place in the Quarantine Road, Parker's Road and Sanctuary Drive areas. Mayor Nick Smith says Nelson prides itself on being a safe city, and many have been traumatised by the event.
7: A former lotto presenter convicted of money laundering for an international meth plot is headed for 10 months of home detention. Russell Harrison flew $400,000 worth of gold bars converted from drug money to Turkey for the Comancheros. The Tararua District Council says an NZTA funding cut could cost ratepayers close to $1.3 million. It's reduced the financial assistance rate for the district's road network, which covers close to 2,000 kilometres in the Lower North Island. The council's urging the government to reconsider the decision, saying it will have a significant financial impact. Mayor Scott Gilmore says it's a disappointing outcome.
9: We will just have to either cut other essential services or cut funding to our roading network.
7: If you're suffering from PTSD, you could now legally be prescribed MDMA, but it will cost a pretty penny. MedSafe has approved two psychiatrists to prescribe the Class B drug for psychedelic-assisted therapy for people with post-traumatic stress disorder. The treatment's expected to cost around $15,000 per round, with a standard course involving three rounds. One of the newly approved prescribers, Dr. Gary Wynn, says it's an intensive treatment involving 54 hours of therapy.
10: We'll meet multiple times, getting ready for it, understanding what they're going to do, kind of getting a shape of the traumatic memories and what you might be doing.
7: That's news.
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0: Hokanui Sport.
7: In sport, a second-half swoop by Hawke's Bay has kept them the only side unbeaten in the NPC.
13: Six from six for the Hawke's Bay Magpies. Maximum points again. They've beaten Otago in a pulsating match here in Hawke's Bay by 35-24.
7: Otago led 24-14 at half-time and scored their fourth try in the 30th minute. But a determined performance on both sides of the ball saw the Magpies keep the hosts scoreless in the second stanza and put on three converted tries themselves. George Bauer is pinching himself to have the All Blacks' number one jersey on his back in crunch matches against the Springboks. The Crusaders and Otago loosehead prop will again start in Sunday morning's third test in Soweto. There are a couple of big upsets on the men's side of the draw at the US Tennis Open on day five. Another two of the top six seeds packing their bags in New York. Third-seeded Canadian Felix Auger-Aliassime and sixth-seeded Aussie Alex de Minaur exited in the second round. That's sport. I'm Stuart Willey.
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1: 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We've also seen a massive reduction in our mastitis with Holter. We've reduced from 37.5% to 11% this last season.
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8: In this update, four people have been injured, one seriously, after a car crashed into a pub in rural Canterbury. Police were called about 6 p.m. to Selwyn's Dunsandel to reports of a car colliding with a building. Three people were sent to Christchurch Hospital. Assurance there are better ways retailers can deter shoplifting than putting up walls of shame. The Privacy Commission is warning businesses not to display CCTV images of suspected shoplifters in stores or on social media. He says it carries significant privacy risks and potential serious harm, particularly if young people are involved. Michael Webster says the photos can instead be shared with police or security staff.
9: You can brief your staff and share with the door security people, for example, so if someone comes back again, they can keep a lookout for them, that sort of thing.
8: A former lotto presenter convicted of money laundering for an international meth plot is headed for home detention. Russell Harrison flew $400,000 worth of gold bars, converted from drug money, to Turkey for the Comancheros. Emily Ansell reports.
10: Harrison pleaded guilty to money laundering in the High Court at Auckland in June and faced up to 7 years imprisonment. Justice Michael Robinson's this afternoon ruled he'll spend 10 months on electronically monitored home detention. Robinson says his remorse was clear and he had no doubt Harrison would never appear before the court again.
8: At least two people have been pulled from a flooded hydropower tunnel alive 9 days after Nepal's catastrophic flash floods. It's believed more than 900 others are missing at a dozen hydroelectric projects across the region. Voices can be heard as rescue crews pump air and drop food inside the tunnels while they work. Australian disaster expert and tunnel engineer Arnold Dix told CNN this is the boost rescuers need.
11: The world is full of people who tell you what you can't achieve, and we've just proven when people come together and we say we're going to achieve the impossible that we can.
8: That's news.
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0: Hokanui Sport.
8: In sport, lock Sam Darry believes the All Blacks can cure what ails them at line-out time in the third test against the Springboks in Soweto on Sunday morning. The visitors had an 83% success rate on their throw during the loss in Cape Town, but also lived off messy ball when they won the contest. Darry says other factors are as guilty as the throws.
13: It's very tough for the hooker if we're not doing that because he's hitting his mark and we might not be getting the right jump or lift.
8: Hawke's Bay have turned around a 24-14 half-time deficit to Otago and remained unbeaten with a 35-24 victory in Napier in tonight's only NPC action. Tomorrow sees Bay of Plenty host Manawatu, a Cook Strait derby between Tasman and Wellington, and Waikato face Canterbury. The New Zealand Breakers have started the NBL pre-season blitz tournament in Bendigo with a 95-74 loss to the defending champion Sydney Kings. They face Tasmania on Sunday evening. That's sport. I'm Stuart Willie.
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7: In this update, Nelson's mayor says his heart goes out to those affected by two deaths in the city following an alleged firearms incident. Police found a man and a woman dead on Parker's Road earlier after reports of a shotgun theft from an Annisbrook store. Emily Ansell has more.
8: Police say this is an isolated incident and it's believed the pair knew each other. Mayor Nick Smith says Nelson prides itself on being a safe city and many have been traumatised by the event.
7: The Imported Motor Vehicle Association is welcoming ACT's election promise to oppose safety standards that could drive up the price of used cars. The government's considering whether to make automatic emergency braking compulsory for all new and used imported vehicles. VIA Chief Executive Greg Epps says that would limit used car imports significantly.
9: Regulation does need to look at how it impacts the market and find a balance between achieving the objectives while not completely removing an affordable transport option.
7: The government's moving to make our relationship with Australia even closer amid rising global protectionism. Our trade minister and his Australian counterpart met for talks in Auckland, launching a new program of Trans-Tasman business-government collaboration. It focuses on regulatory coherence and common standards, aiming to reduce the cost of doing business between our countries. Australian Minister Don Farrell says we need to work together to ensure our prosperity continues.
10: The world is falling into two camps. Either you support tariffs and the reintroduction of tariffs, or you support free and fair trade.
7: One of Southland's most famous names is now part of Invercargill Airport. A new takeoff point on runway 4 has been named Munro, after legendary motorcycle racer Burt Munro. Chief Executive Stuart Harris says it's fitting to have Munro's name on the airfield, given he's synonymous with Southland, innovation and doing things differently. That's news.
0: Hokanui Sport.
7: In sport, a minor ankle niggle has taken Leka Halasima out of the New Zealand Warriors playing squad for the NRL regular season finale against the Manly Sea Eagles in Auckland. Charles Nicol-Klukstar has been shifted to the centres, with Tane Tuopiki coming off the interchange to start at fullback. In Friday's NRL action, the Dolphins have clung on to beat the Gold Coast Titans 24-20, while the Roosters have lost to the Rabbitohs. A short time ago, the score was 44-14. The match saw emotional scenes as Jai Arrow, diagnosed with motor neurone disease, walked out for his 100th and final game for the South Sydney side. Those scenes missed by New Zealand TV viewers, though, Sky has apologised after a commercial was played instead. Hawke's Bay have turned around a 24-14 half-time deficit to Otago and remained unbeaten with a 35-24 victory in Napier in Friday night's only NPC action. Saturday sees Bay of Plenty host Manawatu, a Cook Strait derby between Tasman and Wellington before Waikato face Canterbury. That's sport. I'm Stuart Willie.
0: Southland's best music mix lives here on Hokanui.

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7: In this update, two people have been found dead following reports of a shotgun theft and a firearms incident in Nelson. Police were alerted to the alleged theft at a store in Annesbrook yesterday afternoon and a short time later were called to Parker's Road where they discovered the man and woman. Police say it's believed the two knew each other and this is an isolated incident. The Privacy Commission is warning retailers against putting up walls of shame. Business owners commonly display CCTV images of suspected shoplifters in stores or posting them on social media in a bid to identify suspects or deter theft. However, the Privacy Commissioner says displaying such images carries significant privacy risks and potential serious harm, particularly if young people are involved. Michael Webster says the risk includes the wrong people being identified.
8: You can imagine the scenario when a group of young men or women go into a shop, one of the group steals something, and photos of everyone in the group are posted in public for all to see. Now, that could create a legal risk for the shop owner.
7: Assurance Legal MDMA is groundbreaking for those suffering from post-traumatic stress disorder. MedSafe has approved two psychiatrists to prescribe the Class B drug for psychedelic-assisted therapy for people with PTSD. The treatment's expected to cost around $15,000 a round, with a standard course involving three rounds of treatment. One of the newly approved prescribers, Dr. Gary Wynn, says MDMA helps create a sense of safety in the brain.
9: In that space, someone can then talk about and process previous traumatic memories in a more substantial way, sort of doing the work that may take years and years of therapy.
7: Celebrations at Tuaranga Waewae Marae in Ngaro Wahia yesterday, marking 2 years since the coronation of the Māori Queen, Ngāwai Honoi Te Pō. MPs including Tama Pōtaka, Chris Hipkins, Marama Davidson and Chloe Swarbrick attended. Chris Luxon and David Seymour weren't attending this year and Auckland's Ngāti Whātua Ōrake also didn't have a formal presence this time around. But Kingitanga spokesperson Rahui Papa has told TVNZ attendance isn't compulsory.
10: There will be ebbs and flows. There will be times where we can be together. There will be times where we need to do our own thing in our own way.
7: The Tararua District Council's warning an NZTA funding cut could mean some essential services suffer. It's reduced the financial assistance rate for more than a dozen councils across the country. Mayor Scott Gilmore wants the government to reconsider as the move will cost ratepayers there more than $1 million.
11: 1 or 2% might sound like a really small reduction, but for a community like ours, it has really big financial impacts.
7: Leaders have departed the Pacific Islands Forum after failing to unanimously rebuke China for a ballistic missile test. A summit marked by tensions over Taiwan ended yesterday with a joint statement calling for advance warning of future tests. Palau's president, Surangel Whips, says one country, Nauru, dissented.
5: The test happened. Pacific Islands weren't informed. The ones that were informed late. The message from the forum is clear. Transparency needs to happen. 24 hours, at least 24 hours notice needs to be adhered to.
0: Hokanui Sport.
7: In sport, lock Sam Darry believes the All Blacks can cure what ails them at line-out time in the third test against the Springboks in Soweto on Sunday morning. The visitors had an 83% success rate on their throw during the loss in Cape Town, but also lived off messy ball when they won the contest. Darry says other factors are as guilty as the throws.
12: It's very tough for the hooker if we're not doing that because he's hitting his mark and we might not be getting the right jump or lift.
7: Hawke's Bay have turned around a 24-14 halftime deficit to Otago and remained unbeaten with a 35-24 victory in Napier in last night's only NPC action. Today sees Bay of Plenty host Manawatu, a Cook Strait derby between Tasman and Wellington, and Waikato face Canterbury. A logjam at first five has led to an exit at the Crusaders. Taha Kamara has signed with the Chiefs on a one-year deal for the 2027 season. It comes with the return of Richie Mo'unga from Japan, while Reeves Rehana is understood to have signed through to 2028. Kamara's told Newstalk ZB he needs a greater chance of regular minutes at this point of his career.
13: Especially as a young 10, like, you sort of want to be playing in big games and big moments for me to grow, I feel.
7: Kamara's the latest first five on the move in Super Rugby Pacific. Josh Jacobs joining the Highlanders, while Cam Miller is headed for the Blues. Racing Bulls driver Liam Lawson's brain is full to the brim heading into the Formula One Italian Grand Prix. The New Zealander is remaining in injured Frenchman Isaac Hadjar's Red Bull seat at Monza after a seventh place finish at Zandvoort. Lawson says he was only notified of the decision on Wednesday.
14: We had enough time to still do a simulator session and sort of normal prep for the weekend.
15: Well, normal prep, you say, but which set of engineers have you been talking to since Zandvoort?
14: Both, honestly.
7: The New Zealand Breakers have started the NBL pre-season blitz tournament in Bendigo with a 95-74 loss to the defending champion Sydney Kings. They face Tasmania on Sunday evening. That's news and sport. I'm Stuart Willey.
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5: In this update, four people have been injured, one seriously, after a car crashed into a pub in Selwyn's Dunsandel. Emergency services were called to Main South Road near Boundary Creek Road about 6:15 last night. One person was seriously injured, two moderately, and one suffered minor injuries. Three were sent to Christchurch Hospital. The Imported Motor Vehicle Association is welcoming ACT's election promise to oppose safety standards that could drive up the price of used cars. The government's considering whether to make automatic emergency braking compulsory for all new and used imported vehicles. VIA Chief Executive Greg Epps says that would limit used car imports significantly.
6: Regulation does need to look at how it impacts the market and find a balance between achieving the objectives while not completely removing an affordable transport option.
5: A major new rapid bus transit route in Auckland has been granted fast-track approval. The Northwest Rapid Transit Project includes a busway alongside State Highway 16 between Brigham Creek and the centre of Auckland. It'll also have seven rapid transit stations and one park and ride facility at Brigham Creek. Energy security has been top of mind as our Trade Minister and his Australian counterpart met for talks in Auckland yesterday. Todd McClay and Don Farrell have launched a new programme of Trans-Tasman business-government collaboration to reduce the cost of doing business between the two countries. It focuses on regulatory coherence and common standards in industries including defence, space, innovation and technology. Todd McClay says they shared experiences about their response to the fuel crisis.
7: We are looking at what countries around the world, and including Australia, have done and seeing how those models fit within the New Zealand context.
5: Australia is debating whether it should slash the tax on tobacco to curb an out-of-control black market. The coalition's unveiled a plan to cut the excise by 80% and to legalise vapes. It comes as more than half of the tobacco consumed in Australia last year was bought illegally. The Labour-led government argues there's no evidence this would end the illicit trade. Former Australian Deputy Chief Medical Officer Nick Coatsworth told News 24 it won't undo public health gains.
8: I don't think decreasing the excise for the legal product is going to undo that at all.
5: Two people have been found alive more than a week after Nepal's flash flood. They were found in the tunnel of the Trishuli hydropower project. Teams are still working to find around 900 workers still missing at various hydroelectric plants in the area. 1,200 people have died and more than 5,000 remain unaccounted for. Nepal's Major General Anup Yung Thapa told CNN the flood didn't slow down the further it travelled.
9: Imagine a tsunami, but instead of water, with mud and sludge rushing down the river in a Himalayan incline.
0: Hokanui Sport.
5: In sport, a second-half swoop by Hawke's Bay last night has kept them the only side unbeaten in the NPC.
10: Six from six for the Hawke's Bay Magpies. Maximum points again. They've beaten Otago in a pulsating match here in Hawke's Bay by 35-24.
5: Otago had led 24-14 at half-time and scored their fourth try in the 30th minute. But a determined performance on both sides of the ball saw the Magpies keep the hosts scoreless in the second stanza and put on three converted tries themselves. George Bauer has rejected assertions the All Blacks want to avoid scrummaging in the Test series against the Springboks. The loosehead prop has been a vital part of stabilising the New Zealand scrum since coming in on the first Test win at Ellis Park. He's retained the number one jersey for the third Test in Soweto. Bauer says he lives for the battle.
11: Oh, I love to scrum, so I want to scrum. South Africa's mindset when they come to scrum, they pride themselves on their scrum. They see that as their avenue to get their penalties and get their front football and move up the field.
5: In Friday's NRL action, the Dolphins clung on to beat the Gold Coast Titans 24-20, while the Roosters lost to the Rabbitohs 50-20 in a match that began with emotional scenes. Jai Arrow, diagnosed with motor neurone disease, walked out for the 100th and final time as a South Sydney player. Those scenes missed by New Zealand TV viewers, though, Sky apologising after a commercial was played instead. Liam Lawson admits shifting between Formula One seats is no simple task. The Kiwi Racing Bulls driver remains in the top team for the Italian Grand Prix after finishing seventh at Zandvoort, while Frenchman Isaac Hadjar continues to rehabilitate a wrist injury. That's news and sport. I'm Stuart Willey.
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5: In this update, Nelson's mayor says his heart goes out to those affected by two deaths in the city following an alleged firearms incident. Police found a man and a woman dead on Parker's Road yesterday after reports of a shotgun theft from an Annesbrook store. Emily Ansell has more.
6: Police say this is an isolated incident and it's believed the pair knew each other. Mayor Nick Smith says Nelson prides itself on being a safe city and many have been traumatised by the event.
5: A former lotto presenter convicted of money laundering for an international meth plot is headed for 10 months of home detention. Russell Harrison flew $400,000 worth of gold bars, converted from drug money, to Turkey for the Comancheros. He pleaded guilty to money laundering in the High Court at Auckland in June and faced up to 7 years in prison. Justice Michael Robinson yesterday ruled he'll spend 10 months on electronically monitored home detention. The Tararua District Council says an NZTA funding cut could cost ratepayers close to $1.3 million. It's reduced the financial assistance rate for the district's road network, which covers close to 2,000 kilometres in the Lower North Island. The council's urging the government to reconsider the decision, saying it'll have a significant financial impact. Mayor Scott Gilmore says it's a different, disappointing outcome.
7: We will just have to either cut other essential services or cut funding to our roading network.
5: Southland District Council has been told not to review resource consent conditions for what will become New Zealand's largest data centre. An independent hearing commissioner made the decision after considering concerns from the Southland Sustainable Resources Coalition about potential noise effects from the data grid facility in Makarewa. The commissioner found no new environmental impacts that weren't previously known about or inaccuracies in information provided by data grid. If you're suffering from PTSD, you could now legally be prescribed MDMA, but it will cost a pretty penny. MedSafe has approved two psychiatrists to prescribe the Class B drug for psychedelic-assisted therapy for people with post-traumatic stress disorder. The treatment's expected to cost around $15,000 a round, with a standard course involving three rounds. One of the newly approved prescribers, Dr. Gary Wynn, says it's an intensive treatment involving 54 hours of therapy.
8: We'll meet multiple times, getting ready for it, understanding what they're going to do, kind of getting a shape of the traumatic memories and what you might be doing.
5: A view Australia faces a choice between big tobacco and criminal gangs. Opposition parties are pushing for a major cut to the excise tax and the legalisation of vapes to curb an out-of-control black market. The Labour-led government argues there's no evidence that would end the illicit trade. New South Wales University economist Richard Holden told News 24, past governments increased the excise tax far too much.
9: And that just created fertile ground. It created a business model for the criminal gangs. And we see it every day now. We saw it in Victoria yesterday with firebombing, standover tactics.
0: Hokanui Sport.
5: In sport, lock Sam Darry believes the All Blacks can cure what ails them at line-out time in the third test against the Springboks in Soweto on Sunday morning. The visitors had an 83% success rate on their throw during the loss in Cape Town, but also lived off messy ball when they won the contest. Darry says other factors are as guilty as the throws.
10: It's very tough for the hooker if we're not doing that because he's hitting his mark and we might not be getting the right jump or lift.
5: Hawke's Bay have turned around a 24-14 halftime deficit to Otago and remained unbeaten with a 35-24 victory in Napier in last night's only NPC action. Today sees Bay of Plenty host Manawatu, a Cook Strait derby between Tasman and Wellington, and Waikato face Canterbury. A logjam at first five has led to an exit at the Crusaders. Taha Kamara has signed with the Chiefs on a one-year deal for the 2027 season. It comes with the return of Richie Mo'unga from Japan, while Reeves Rehana is understood to have signed through to 2028. Kamara's told Newstalk ZB he needs a greater chance of regular minutes at this point of his career.
11: Especially as a young teen, like, you sort of want to be playing in big games and big moments for me to grow, I feel.
5: Kamara's the latest first five on the move in Super Rugby Pacific. Josh Jacobs joining the Highlanders, while Cam Miller is headed for the Blues. Racing Bulls driver Liam Lawson's brain is full to the brim heading into the Formula One Italian Grand Prix. The New Zealander is remaining in injured Frenchman Isaac Hadjar's Red Bull seat at Monza after a seventh place finish at Zandvoort. Lawson says he was only notified of the decision on Wednesday.
12: We had enough time to still do a simulator session and sort of normal prep for the weekend.
13: Well, normal prep, you say, but which set of engineers have you been talking to since Zandvoort?
12: Both, honestly.
5: The New Zealand Breakers have started the NBL preseason Blitz tournament in Bendigo with a 95-74 loss to the defending champion Sydney Kings. They face Tasmania on Sunday evening. That's news and sport. I'm Stuart Willey.
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5: In this update, four people have been injured, one seriously, after a car crashed into a pub in rural Canterbury. Police were called around six last night to Selwyn's Dunsandel after reports of a car colliding with a building. Three people were sent to Christchurch Hospital. Officers say it appears the injured were inside the tavern. Assurance there are better ways retailers can deter shoplifting than putting up walls of shame. The Privacy Commission is warning businesses not to display CCTV images of suspected shoplifters in stores or on social media. He says it carries significant privacy risks and could cause serious harm, especially to young people. Michael Webster says the photos should instead be shared with police or staff.
6: You can brief your staff and share with the door security people, for example, so if someone comes back again, they can keep a lookout for them, that sort of thing.
5: The Prime Minister's on board with recommended changes to proposed move-on orders. A bill would allow police to order rough sleepers, beggars and people being disorderly to leave a public space with fines or potential jail time if they refuse. Select committee MPs are suggesting changes, including lifting the age of the orders from 14 to 18. Chris Luxon says this stood out during the select committee process.
7: There was good feedback. We said we'd listen to the select committee, and that was probably the dominant feedback point. And so I think it makes good sense, lifting it from 14 to 18.
5: The ACT Party transport spokesperson Simon Court says the Land Transport Fund shouldn't be paying for art installations along new roads. As part of its transport policy, ACT is promising to stop millions in government transport funding being spent on such projects. Court says more than $3 million was spent on decorative features along Te Ara Tupua cycleway between Wellington and Lower Hutt. He says that shouldn't be paid for with road money.
8: If people want public art, if communities want to add additional planting, or if they want additional facilities to be provided in addition to the bare basics road, they should be prepared to pay for it.
5: A former Lotto presenter convicted of money laundering for an international meth plot is headed for home detention. Russell Harrison flew $400,000 worth of gold bars, converted from drug money, to Turkey for the Comancheros. Emily Ansell reports.
9: Harrison pleaded guilty to money laundering in the High Court at Auckland in June and faced up to 7 years imprisonment. Justice Michael Robinson's this afternoon ruled he'll spend 10 months on electronically monitored home detention. Robinson says his remorse was clear and he had no doubt Harrison would never appear before the court again.
5: At least two people have been pulled from a flooded hydropower tunnel alive 9 days after Nepal's catastrophic flash floods. It's believed more than 900 people are missing at a dozen hydroelectric projects across the region. Australian disaster expert and tunnel engineer Arnold Dix told CNN this is the boost rescuers need.
4: The world is full of people who tell you what you can't achieve, and we've just proven when people come together and we say we're going to achieve the impossible that we can.
5: New Zealand has recorded its third warmest winter on record. Earth Science New Zealand's winter climate summary puts the nationwide average at 9.7 degrees. Christchurch's Bromley recorded the second highest winter temperature ever on June 20 at 26 degrees.
0: Hokanui Sport.
5: In sport, a second-half swoop by Hawke's Bay last night has kept them the only side unbeaten in the NPC.
10: Six from six for the Hawke's Bay Magpies. Maximum points again. They've beaten Otago in a pulsating match here in Hawke's Bay by 35-24.
5: Otago were leading 24-14 at halftime, scoring their fourth try in the 30th minute. But a determined performance on both sides of the ball saw the Magpies keep the hosts scoreless in the second stanza and put on three converted tries themselves. George Bauer has rejected assertions the All Blacks want to avoid scrummaging in the Test series against the Springboks. The loosehead prop has been a vital part of stabilising the New Zealand scrum since coming on in the first Test win at Ellis Park. He's retained the number one jersey for the third Test in Soweto. Bauer says he lives for the battle.
11: Oh, I love to scrum, so I want to scrum. South Africa's mindset when they come to scrum, they pride themselves of their scrum. They see that as their avenue to get their penalties and get their front football and move up the field.
5: In Friday's NRL action, the Dolphins clung on to beat the Gold Coast Titans 24-20, while the Roosters lost to the Rabbitohs 50-20 in a match that began with emotional scenes. Jai Arrow, diagnosed with motor neurone disease, walked out for the 100th and final time as a South Sydney player. Those scenes missed by New Zealand TV viewers, though, Sky has apologised after a commercial was played instead. Liam Lawson admits shifting between Formula One seats is no simple task. The Kiwi Racing Bulls driver remains in the top team for the Italian Grand Prix after finishing seventh at Zandvoort, while Frenchman Isaac Hadjar continues to rehabilitate a wrist injury. German top seed Alexander Zverev has survived a big scare in the second round of the US Tennis Open in a match that went on more than 4.5 hours and didn't end until after 2 a.m. New York time. Zverev beat the unheralded Frenchman Quentin Alice in 5 sets. That's news and sport. I'm Stuart Willey.
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6: In this update, four people have been injured, one seriously, after a car crashed into a pub in rural Canterbury. Police were called around six last night to Selwyn's Dunsandel after reports of a car colliding with a building. Three people were sent to Christchurch Hospital. Officers say it appears the injured were inside the tavern. Assurance there are better ways retailers can deter shoplifting than putting up walls of shame. The Privacy Commissioner is warning businesses not to display CCTV images of suspected shoplifters in stores or on social media. He says it carries significant privacy risks and could cause serious harm, especially to young people. Michael Webster says the photos should instead be shared with police or staff.
7: You can brief your staff and share with the door security people, for example, so if someone comes back again, they can keep a lookout for them, that sort of thing.
6: The Prime Minister's on board with recommended changes to proposed move-on orders. A bill would allow police to order rough sleepers, beggars and people being disorderly to leave a public space with fines or potential jail time if they refuse. Select committee MPs are suggesting changes, including lifting the age of the orders from 14 to 18. Chris Luxon says this stood out during the select committee process.
8: There was good feedback. We said we'd listen to the select committee and that was probably the dominant feedback point. And so I think it makes good sense lifting it from 14 to 18.
6: The ACT Party transport spokesperson Simon Court says the Land Transport Fund shouldn't be paying for art installations along new roads. As part of its transport policy, ACT is promising to stop millions in government transport funding being spent on such projects. Court says more than $3 million was spent on decorative features along Te Ara Tupua cycleway between Wellington and Lower Hutt. He says that shouldn't be paid for with road money.
9: If people want public art, if communities want to add additional planting, or if they want additional facilities to be provided, in addition to the bare basics road, they should be prepared to pay for it.
6: A former lotto presenter convicted of money laundering for an international meth plot is headed for home detention. Russell Harrison flew $400,000 worth of gold bars, converted from drug money, to Turkey for the Comancheros. Emily Ansell reports.
10: Harrison pleaded guilty to money laundering in the High Court at Auckland in June and faced up to 7 years imprisonment. Justice Michael Robinson's this afternoon ruled he'll spend 10 months on electronically monitored home detention. Robinson says his remorse was clear and he had no doubt Harrison would never appear before the court again.
11: At least two people have been pulled from a flooded hydropower tunnel alive 9 days after Nepal's catastrophic flash floods. It's believed more than 900 people are missing at a dozen hydroelectric projects across the region. Australian disaster expert and tunnel engineer Arnold Dix told CNN this is the boost rescuers need.
12: The world is full of people who tell you what you can't achieve, and we've just proven when people come together and we say we're going to achieve the impossible that we can.
11: New Zealand has recorded its third warmest winter on record. Earth Science New Zealand's winter climate summary puts the nationwide average at 9.7 degrees. Christchurch's Bromley recorded the second highest winter temperature ever on June 20 at 26 degrees.
0: Hokanui Sport.
11: In sport, a second-half swoop by Hawke's Bay last night has kept them the only side unbeaten in the NPC.
13: Six from six for the Hawke's Bay Magpies. Maximum points again. They've beaten Otago in a pulsating match here in Hawke's Bay by 35-24.
11: Otago were leading 24-14 at halftime, scoring their fourth try in the 30th minute. But a determined performance on both sides of the ball saw the Magpies keep the hosts scoreless in the second stanza and put on three converted tries themselves. George Bauer has rejected assertions the All Blacks want to avoid scrummaging in the Test series against the Springboks. The loosehead prop has been a vital part of stabilising the New Zealand scrum since coming on in the first Test win at Ellis Park. He's retained the number one jersey for the third Test in Soweto. Bauer says he lives for the battle.
14: Oh, I love to scrum, so I want to scrum. South Africa's mindset when they come to scrum, they pride themselves on their scrum. They see that as their avenue to get their penalties and get their front football and move up the field.
11: In Friday's NRL action, the Dolphins clung on to beat the Gold Coast Titans 24-20, while the Roosters lost to the Rabbitohs 50-20 in a match that began with emotional scenes. Jai Arrow, diagnosed with motor neurone disease, walked out for the 100th and final time as a South Sydney player. Those scenes missed by New Zealand TV viewers, though, Sky has apologised after a commercial was played instead. Liam Lawson admits shifting between Formula One seats is no simple task. The Kiwi Racing Bulls driver remains in the top team for the Italian Grand Prix after finishing seventh at Zandvoort, while Frenchman Isaac Hadjar continues to rehabilitate a wrist injury. German top seed Alexander Zverev has survived a big scare in the second round of the US Tennis Open in a match that went on more than 4.5 hours and didn't end until after 2 a.m. New York time. Zverev beat the unheralded Frenchman Quentin Alice in five sets. That's news and sport. I'm Stuart Willey.
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15: Last night I had the strange.
16: A very good morning and welcome into the Best of the Muster, a collaboration of interviews that took our attention during a busy week here at Hokanui HQ. My name's Andy Muir. We're starting off the hour by catching up with Jeff Grant, former MP. He's worn a number of hats over the years, talking about political parties and their vote slowly disappearing to the minority parties and who's going to play the role of kingmaker at the general election, which is only a couple of months away. Mark Dillon, ploughman extraordinaire, joins us on the ground in Croatia. We talked to Bob before the competition got underway properly earlier on in the week, and it's been well documented the issues he's had getting his gear, or the lack of it, due to a stuff-up with the shipping container company. He's had to go and borrow gear from Wales. So we catch up and he tells us all about the mood on the ground. Connor Miller of Balfour Young Farmers shares a really relevant message. Looking at yourself and just taking that time out during the busy season, and the top 3 inches plays an important part in running an operation. Very relevant. Terry Collins of the AA, talking fuel excise taxes, talking fuel supply. What's the situation going to be for the South? Because these figures that are coming out, I think only 12% of road funding nationally comes down to the South Island. So Terry puts it into perspective. And finally, Shane Gurkin of PGG Wrightson, talking about this lamb that went for $506 at Launville Sale Yards earlier this week. And he's saying, well, this is a bit of a blip and why it just deviates away from the norm, even though we are seeing some fantastic prices. So without further ado, we'll start the hour next with Jeff Grant. This is the Best of the Muster.
0: The Best of the Muster with Andy Muir on Hokanui and iHeartRadio.

0: Welcome back to The Mustard. Jeff Grant joins us once again to talk a bit of politics on a Monday. Good afternoon, Jeff. It's fair to say the political landscape is anything but stale at the moment. It's just an evolving feast.
1: Oh, look, we're in that period now of, where everybody is starting to set out their policies in terms of political parties in the run-up to the election, and so we'll be one of those things by the time election day comes, you're really pleased that it's all over and you don't have to listen to it anymore.
0: Well, in a way, it's almost like lack of policies. I mean, for example, the Labor Party, I've still heard nothing regarding agriculture that they've released.
1: Well, you do operate on this, especially in opposition, you operate on this principle of providing 80% of your policies in the last 20% of your time, because, the public are reasonably turned off still. They don't want to take too big an interest except in some of the headline stuff. But we are seeing a trend where the minority parties are dominating to a certain extent. So TOP's probably created some of that momentum, but you're starting to see where these minor parties are going to have quite an impact possibly on this election.
0: Do you think there's a chance that the TOP party has peaked? Because the more people look into them, the more they realise we're going to be taxed into a welfare state.
1: I think a classic example would be Peter Dunne with the United Future, and that, had the worm in a particular debate shot through the roof in terms of the percentage in the polls. Everybody thought they were going to come third as a political party and then it all disappeared on election day. There is this trend always where the minority parties lift in that last period of the 90s sort of days, and they start to look quite high as a proportion of the total vote, and then it sort of disappears on election day, and people sort of resort back to the two major parties to a certain extent. So, but I don't think that's going to happen quite the way it normally does this time around.
0: Labor, Greens, Te Māori and TOP, if it was to be a left-wing coalition, depending on numbers, of course. And I mean, Pete, they gave, who have we got, at New Zealand First and National, enough beans over the last 3 years. But that surely is just part of the script for Christopher Luxon heading into November.
1: Well, if the two major parties sit below 30% on election day, the reality is we're probably looking at four political parties to make up a coalition on either both the right or the left. But and the Lord help us if that's where we end up, because it will just be a bugger's muddle for the next 3 years. So I think two things are going to happen is that the minority parties are going to have a bigger play in this election, and the second thing is, don't rush for a coalition to be formed after election day. This could drag on for some time.
0: What's your gut feeling? What do you think's going to happen?
1: Oh, look, it's like an economist trying to predict what the economy's going to do in terms of inflation rate, or asking a lawyer to give you an opinion and the next lawyer gives you a completely different one. There's too much movement between now and election day to be certain. But there is definitely a trend where the minority parties have got a bigger portion of the total vote. So once those two major parties get below that 30%, that's a risky area for them. Secondly, I think that as we get closer to the election, the polls will have some influence in terms of what people are thinking. But I think there is a certain amount baked in already where we're... people have decided to walk away from the major two parties. How much that is will really dramatically change the outcome.
0: Okay, all these polls that come out, there seems to be a new one every couple of days, and you sit there and look at them, you get very cynical about the numbers because they do deviate a lot, but you think we need to look at the trends as to what we're seeing in these polls, especially, say, for TOP?
1: Yeah, so look, TOP will get there. As in, they'll keep going up in the poll or sit around where they are now. The question will be, will they be at 4.9 or 5.1 on election day? Because it matters. Because it's a redistribution of votes. So if TOP are not there, it'll look more traditionally than what we do, but it shows you just how a minority party can change things. If TOP are there, it means that that's 5% of vote that's coming out of somewhere. It's coming out of probably Labor and National, and a little bit out of New Zealand First. And so that's a redistribution, and it changes the dynamics quite significantly. So I think TOP, look, they'll probably get up around 8% in the polling, possibly, and then it'll, as you say, as people start to read the policies more, it'll the real question will be, do they get to the 5% on election day?
0: Regarding tax, just how big an issue is it going to be, though, for voters in the election?
1: I think paying bills is more important, and, you know, that sort of, you know, what impact is the current economic climate having and future economic climate going to have on my lifestyle in terms of paying the mortgage and feeding the kids sort of stuff. So that's always number one. I think that unless there is a material proposal to change the tax system, I think the tax debate gets a bit lost in all this stuff, because the reality everybody understands, TOP's not going to get a land tax like they say they are, because no political party is going to, major political party is going to touch it. So that's not going to happen. So it then becomes, you know, what is the tinkering around the edges that might apply? Yes, there'll be some form of capital gains tax. It'll get watered down by Labor when they get to actually doing it. But I don't think tax is going to change people's voting pattern.
0: Commodity prices around the world. What are we seeing or what are we predicting?
1: Look, it's really interesting. In the last 2 weeks, we've seen a real surge in terms of the pricing of commodities. So right from soya bean through to beef. You've seen, you know, even overnight, things like sugar and cocoa, cotton jumping 3 to 5% in the commodity prices, and so that surge is starting to show that it's still going to be a trend for the next season, where the prices are going to hold up reasonably well. But there is, as you've seen with beef at $24 per mince, there will start to get some consumer resistance. But there seems to be some underlying trends. One is security of supply by countries that don't produce enough food, still, you know, post-COVID, still sitting around. Transport logistics, the whole just-in-time delivery internationally is still up, been upsurged by now two wars, and so that's come an influence. Protein demand's increased. And then the good old one we get every time, El Nino weather impact. So if you look at Europe at the moment, where these dry periods have been so significant, we're just seeing the likes of, you know, grain prices. Wheat jumped 12.5% in the last month, 46% for the year to date.
0: Food security, those two words that we talk about more often than not, that's just going to come to the fore and more then.
1: Yeah, I think, look, without any doubt, there'll be a bit of softening in terms of, you know, the three big ones for us, dairy, beef and sheep meat. There'll be a bit of softening, you know, from where we are now, as we get into our summer. But the reality is there is a protein shortage. US beef, current numbers, are the lowest since 1951. And so, you know, when you think about that and the population growth since the 50s, you can start to understand why beef is in shortage. Having said that, Brazil are at risk of being shut off by the Europeans, about 10,000 tonnes, next few days over some regulatory and tariff issues. If that happens, there will have to be a redistribution in terms of beef around the world, and that will have a bit of an impact on the price for a while, but it will settle down again.
0: Screw worm in Texas, another example of the beef industry in America struggling.
1: Yeah. So they'll go through a rebuild, so that tends to hold production as well. Just you don't see the volumes coming through the feedlots, so there's a rebuild of capital stock and females. So I think beef's still going to be looking reasonably solid for a while.
0: Jeff Grant, always appreciate your time on the muster.
1: Cheers, Andy.
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8: Bring over some of your old Motown records. Yeah. Put the speakers in the window and we'll go.
0: Welcome back to the muster. We're away over to Croatia this afternoon and we're catching up with Mark Dillon, ploughman extraordinaire at the World Ploughing Championships, and it's been pretty well documented the issues he's had getting over there. Without his tractor or his plough for that matter. We've talked to Bob previously about the situation there, but we thought it's a good chance to have a catch up. The competition proper starts in the next 24 hours or 36 hours or so. Bob, good afternoon. Good to catch up. How's it going?
9: Yeah, not too bad, Andy. Yeah, just out enjoying the sun again. It's been hot and dry every day over here so far.
0: Yeah, ground conditions over there, temperature wise, what have you got?
9: Oh, we've been sort of 36 to 39 most days. We pulled out of the paddock the other day at lunchtime and the car was telling us it was 43. So we've been starting early in the morning, not trying to get to the paddock at 6 and then knock off during the day for a few hours, let it cool down, then go back out later in the day when it's cooling down. So it's, it's just the heat is intense. It's too much.
0: That must be presenting a whole separate lot of challenges for the competitors.
9: Yeah, it is. Yeah, some guys are persevering, but yeah, it wears you down, that heat. So that's why we thought we'd try and be clever and get out of bed a bit earlier.
0: Okay, you've had to go and borrow a tractor and a plough, and luckily you've got your own brand, so you've been able to leave the balclava at home, considering it's 40-odd degrees. Everything going to plan, though, as well as it can with the borrowed gear?
9: Yeah, it's still different. Like, I was doing a... And I was planning, one, I can't remember what part of the pot it was, and I was just thinking, right, I'm in my tractor, but yeah, grabbed the wrong lever. But it's just different habits when you're used to doing stuff. But yeah, every day we're in there practicing, I'm getting more and more adapted to the borrowed gear. So once again, we're really appreciative to the Welsh guys that reached out to us. So I don't know if I told you, but we've been over to Wales for 5 days and we're practicing and modifying the gear over there before we helped the guys load and it trucked over here to Osjek in Croatia.
0: So what was that like, trying to modify the gear in Wales? I've seen your social media, what was going on there. Is everything running as you'd like it to?
9: Yeah, just different fine-tuning bits and pieces, just where they had the control bent mounted and just had a slightly different cab layout to my tractor, so just moving bits and pieces so it's just more ergonomically friendly, I suppose, to what I'm used to. And we're lucky because we're on the guys' gear we borrowed. They have contractors, so they had a pretty handy workshop, so in bits and pieces lying around, so we could build stuff out of what was lying around to suit what we wanted.
0: Oh, you and MacGyver something up with a 16mm spanner and some CRC, surely?
9: Oh, pretty much, yeah. We made some pole carriers for the tractor and a colder holder and a few other bits and pieces, just out of bits of junk we found lying around the yard.
0: Hey, so was it quite the occasion or quite the storyline at the event regarding your gear? Is where it got around?
9: Oh, definitely, yeah. Well, that's where we had a lot of countries reach out to us once they seen it come up on social media that we're in a spot of bother. So yeah, it was really cool to have these other countries reach out and other people I've met over the years, and even some of the Spanish team reached out. We've seen them for years, but probably aren't as tight as we are with some of the other countries, and they reached out offering us gear. So it's pretty humbling, all that sort of stuff. Eh?
0: That's really cool, and this isn't your first rodeo, and so therefore the camaraderie, you'll be building quite strong connections with a lot of these other people.
9: Oh, definitely. There's a couple of the American guys were, well, one day me and the boys were shifting the cows, and I spoke to Gene for probably, I think it was half an hour or 40 minutes in the middle of the paddock. The boys were getting a bit salty with me. They thought we should have been working, but it was a call I needed to have, and have a good yarn to a mate from the other side of the world.
0: How many different makes of tractors are actually involved with the event? I mean, you've got your obvious brands, and you're loyal to the bright red, but is there anything in everything?
9: Yeah, pretty much. Yep. There's a new model of tractor out there, like a Chinese made. I see a couple of them lined up in the Mashing compound yesterday. But yeah, there's everything. Yep, from the ones we got all your balaclava to Massey's cases, Fords, New Holland's, Stars, Linders. There's not many not there.
0: Well, like I say, I'm good you're not wearing a balaclava in 40 odd degrees. But what about EV tractors? Is there such a thing at these events?
9: No, I've never seen an electric tractor as of yet. That would be something new to come. But whether they'd have enough battery power to plow a whole plot without having to recharge, I'm not sure on that.
0: Well, you need a diesel generator to charge a darn thing. That's the irony.
9: Oh, you would. You have to have one strapped for the roof.
0: Pretty much. Okay, so tell us about the land you're dealing with. I mean, there's different conduits of land you're having to work with all the time. What's it like over there? I'd say it's pretty dry. It'd be hard going.
9: Oh, there's tough going and very undulating as well. It's sort of the story of what's going on all around the world. A lot of min-till nowadays, so paddocks are only getting top work and then they don't get leveled properly, so really undulating. So, you've got to be working on that hydraulic top leg all the time to try and get the plow to follow consistent depth to get consistent furrows. And then the second day, we're actually plowing alfalfa or lucerne over here, and it is like concrete. A lot of guys are really, really struggling because it's that hard trying to even get the plow on the ground. If you do it, get it on the ground. Trying to keep it straight is another issue.
0: Does this give you an advantage going into this competition? People might get frustrated with their gear, trying to comprehend what they're up against, but for you, I suppose it's a case you had no one with bow and borrow gear going into hard conditions.
9: I don't know if it gives me an advantage, but I suppose we have more determination with what we had to deal with. Yeah.
0: You've got a good support crew over there. You see, your mum and dad have made the journey yet again. Sonia's there. It'll be good to have some people from home helping out.
9: Oh, definitely. We're on part of the team. So, yeah, we've been working away, and it's really good. And then he's talking to another mate from Scotland. He wasn't going to come over, but I said, I've got your meal ticket organised, so he's going to get in his plane, took a spot today, and he'll be over later in the week.
0: So whereabouts exactly are you in Croatia? I looked up the name, and I didn't want to try and pronounce it. I'll let you do that.
9: Yeah, Osijek is where we are.
0: Osijek.
9: Which is, Osijek. As far as it goes on the map, I'm not sure. We just hopped we flew into Zagreb, and then it was a 3-hour drive down the motorway. We pulled out of the airport, Sonia and I, in the rental car. That all went pretty well. And then, it's like a thunderstorm. Like, it was raining cats and dogs, so we're just about down to 50 km and on the side of the road, just letting things settle down.
0: Now, like I've told you last year and the year before, you pretty much should buy yourself a farm over there. You're over there that bloody often. What are you looking at?
9: We were actually on a bus trip today, so I think we're looking at wineries and stuff like that. And the farm we're on, I think it's 22,000 hectares. It's a big government-owned block, so they've got a heap of gear and a heap of guys floating around. I think there's 8,000 cows they're milking. They've got a big glasshouse. They produce a heap of vegetables and stuff. And so it's all that sort of stuff's interesting to see how the other side of the world people operate.
0: Well, like I say, though, you're not tempted to buy yourself, say, 20 hectares or a couple of hundred hectares. You're there that often.
9: Oh, well, yeah, when we were in Germany, we ducked over there on the way past, and we went and seen an onion farmer over there, and his ground's $260,000 a hectare, so not sure if that would cut the mustard.
0: Why is it so expensive?
9: I think it's, I suppose, just a shortage of ground, but I don't know how they make it work myself, but there's demand, I suppose, is what drives it up.
0: That's crazy. Well, like some where you're there in Croatia, is it all privately owned, the farmland as such, or is it all likes of English and goes down through the generations?
9: That's a good question. There's a lot of little farmers, but there's a lot of big corporate farms over here as well. The younger generation over here speak English, but the older guys don't speak any English, so it can be communicating with them can be challenging. Get the Google Translate going on the phone.
0: But at the end of the day, everybody appreciates a drink, right?
9: Oh, they do. Yeah, the Croatians like having a beer as well.
0: Right, so...
9: Oh, you've got to keep hydrated in these hot conditions.
0: Oh, absolutely, and you're the perfect... You know that better than nobody else, Bob, especially if doing the pack patrol, the tractor pull out at Waimumu, eh?
9: Well, dead right, Andy, dead right.
0: So what are you hoping to achieve position-wise? Okay, the odds are against you, you've borrowed gear. It's pretty dry land you're going into. Where do you hope to get?
9: I don't like to speculate too much on that. Like, we're here with the borrowed gear. We've been practicing hard. Really lucky with the coach we've got this year. We've got a two-time world champion as their coach for New Zealand. Just, yeah, pretty cool. The wealth of knowledge he's got's unreal. So, reasonably happy with how this gear's going. But you never know the luck of the draw and the plot draw on the day, what you come across. We're aiming to do the best we can. Improve on last year's position considerably would be awesome, but we'll find out on Saturday night.
0: Hey, Mark Dillon, all the best over there. Good luck over the upcoming days. It's going to be a pretty cool occasion for you, Sonia, and everybody once again. And we'll catch up. Might even catch up later on in the week, see how you're tracking.
9: Yep, sounds good, Andy. Thanks, though.
2: The best of the muster with Andy Muir on Hokanui.
0: This is the muster on Hokanui. That song there, unwritten by Natasha Bedingfield. It was released in 2004, but over the last couple of years, thanks to TikTok and all these social media channels, which our next guest is going to tell us all about because he's all over it like a rash. But before we go and catch up with Connor, just briefly, brunch on us, thanks to Southland Rural Support Trust. It's getting underway tomorrow at Gorge Road. The country club there, getting underway, what time? 11 o'clock through to 1:30, so a good chance to get off, go and get a snag and something to, or a hot drink, and just reconnect, even if it is just for a short time. That's thanks to Southland Rural Support Trust, and a plethora of dates on there as well. Go to their Facebook page and have a look. Connor Miller, good afternoon. You are the TikTok generation. How's things?
10: Oh, not too bad. Jeez, that song's an absolute banger. Nothing better than that on a Saturday night, I reckon.
0: It's one of those songs that has come back big time thanks to social media. There's a few of them you can think of like that. But Natasha Bedingfield, have you heard of her brother? I'm playing him today as well, Daniel Bedingfield. Does that resonate at all?
10: Name doesn't resonate, but I tell you what, if you play some tunes, it'll bring back some memories more than likely. I might be an older statesman than young farmers, but yeah.
0: Right, stand by. Here we go. This one. Yes or no?
10: Yeah.
0: You're chuckling away. It must be another Saturday night banger, is it? Because that's actually his sister, Natasha.
10: All right.
0: And another unknown fact, Daniel Bedingfield was born in Auckland.
10: Yeah, are we going to claim that, are we?
0: Well, he's not too bad. He was big once upon a time, like his sister, but he had a car accident, and he's just got back on the touring scene. But anyway, look, we'll talk the obvious, and that's not the betting fields, but it is the fields of the lambing beat. How's it all going in your neck of the woods, mate?
10: We're not too bad at the moment. We had a few earlys ticking away. I'm just currently sitting behind the ewes, and we're spreading out today, so we probably should have done it yesterday, but in the sleet and the rain and the snow, it's probably not the best idea to be doing, so we're just slowly ticking through it.
0: Well, technically, yesterday was winter, so the argument's there. The day's going to be better on the 1st of September.
10: Yeah, maybe. Hopefully this is a snowstorm for lambing and we have a crack of spring.
0: Is there snow on the hills around where you were based there? I dare say yes.
10: Yeah, I'm looking at the Hokanoes at the moment. They're absolutely covered in white and upwinding, and Wendon side and up the Waikai Valley, that's all white as well. Luckily, it's all melted around us, so grass is back for the sheep.
0: How are your covers looking heading into the busy season, though? I mean, they're probably taking a hit. It's just the season we've been dealt with.
10: Oh, if we were talking 2 weeks ago, I would have been going, oh, we're not probably too bad, to be fair, but the sun kind of disappeared, and last week, that really cold snap we had, and then obviously over the weekend, today and yesterday, the grass just seems to be disappearing a little bit too quick. You thought we're going in pretty good, but I think it's going to be tight for maybe 10 or so days until we get a bit more warmth into the old soil and the grass starts sucking up again, but it just is what it is.
0: The good news is the next couple of days it is pretty warm. 15 tomorrow and Thursday, a high of 17. Cooler again for a couple of days, but hey, anything's better than what we've had.
10: Yeah, it would be just nice just to see the big yellow or get some warmer days. It's this, probably the bone-chilling wind at the moment is the one that's the lamb killer. But we'll hopefully that'll disappear. And all we can do is hope. We can't do anything to affect the weather. Just we get given what we're given, so we just have to try and prepare as good as we can.
0: Would you say September's as much about mindset as anything?
10: Yeah, I think it's just, you just got to tick on and do what you can do, really. You can't really change a lot of weather conditions and stuff, and you, hopefully you've brought in good covers and got some spring growth coming through. So as long as you just keep positive with what you're doing out on farm, make sure you reset and you go home. That's always a good start.
0: Winter crops, have you still got stock on them, like hoggets or the likes, or is it all finished?
10: Oh, we got like a little bit of swede that my late lambers are still on. They'll tidy that up and get that out of the way, and they're away up the hill, out of sight, out of mind, I guess. So it's, yeah, we've been good with crop. We've gotten through pretty good. We've still got cattle flat out on fodder beet, and they'll be on fodder beet till October, so that'll save some covers for quite a while.
0: You had that infamous 36 tonne of beet. You probably won the local comp with that, did you?
10: Oh, it's a fairly big paddock of beet, that is, yeah. It's kicking away. We're getting into it. A couple of mobs. We might end up having three mobs in there for a week or two, but then get the old dairy grazers back out and they'll be flushing up for mating. So, yeah, the beefies will stick away into it. It's always good down on that flatter river part that we got. You get them on crop, and if they run around on the grass too soon, they wreck it all, and then the long season then.
0: So how have you readjusted your budget in a good way too by having a crop like that?
10: I brought more cattle at the start of winter.
0: It's a good way to deal with it, I suppose.
10: Yeah, I would have. I think I would have still been on there until Christmas time with the cattle we had. So yeah, it was. We need that paddock back in the get back into young grass in November so we can get it in for the new have it for the new season going round and New Year's. So. We can't be having them on there all the summer as well.
0: So young farmers, it'll be pretty quiet at the moment. It's just that time of year. You guys will be, social channels. Like I say, I joked about the TikTok before, but truth be known, that's the way a lot of you people communicate now, right?
10: Yeah, it is. Like Facebook, Instagram, they're the two main ones. A couple of clubs have got a TikTok account kicking around, but it is. Lambing and calving is always a little bit of a quiet period. Clubs just try consolidate, keep them in sales and do a couple of things just as a club as a week dinner, like lambing and calving dinners and stuff. The region, we did a wool workshop last weekend or 2 weekends ago, and that was quite good. Hopefully some people learned some stuff, and you never know, might come up in districts and regional final. But yeah, once we get through October, that's when everything starts really kicking into life.
0: That was really cool, that wool day you had, or seminar, whatever it was, and I've seen the socials. Good to see people turning up and actually taking a bit of interest, because hopefully the fibres on are a bit of a renaissance.
10: Yeah, and that was the whole idea of it. The team at Zetira, they approached us, and we put something together, and we had a really good buy, and it was about 35 people from all across the Otago South. We had a carload come down from the Terrace and Upper Man, so that's quite cool, all the way to Mandeville, so... big thank you to Mount Peel and Logan for putting us up with some hoggets to shear and to go through some wool class and everything. That was really good. So hopefully people learn something. Like you say, it's an industry that's on the rise, and I think we're the generation that we're going to have to really keep pushing it. So we may as well learn something about it instead of just standing in the shed and watching the feathers come off.
0: And one thing about Logan Evans, you won't find anybody more passionate about the fibre of wool than Logie.
10: Yeah, no, he was really good. He poked his head in a couple of times and he was happy to see so many young people kicking around, which was good.
0: So are you guys doing a dinner at all over the spring season, or are you just leaving things be and getting the work done?
10: Balfour Club's pretty relaxed. We still do our Thirsty Thursdays. It's kind of our get that one night a week, get off farm, and especially at this time of year, it's really important. People could have bad weeks or a bad day, and it's just good to go and chew the fat with other members, other people, even some members of the public as well. That's always a bonus, so... that's our way of doing it. I know other clubs. Thornbury did a carving dinner 2 weeks ago, I think it was. So that was pretty cool. And it's just, small things like that are really important for young people, especially when they're working bigger areas than usual at this time of year.
0: Yep, they wise words, Connor. Good luck over the next couple of weeks. About for young farmers, give your club a plug in the Glory Land. What are the details people need to know?
10: Hit us up on Facebook or Instagram. Our social media channels are the way to get in touch. We have a meeting on this coming Monday at the Balfour Bowls Club at 7 o'clock. So if you're around the area, come along, say hello.
0: Connor Miller, thanks for your time. Good luck in the paddocks.
10: No, thank you very much, Andy.
11: Laugh out loud with Ag Proud, because life on the land can be a laughing matter. 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
0: What's the difference between a giraffe and a tractor? One's got hydraulics and one's got hybolics.
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2: This is the muster on Hokanui. We're heading up north now to catch up with Derry Collins. He's a spokesman for the AA. A lot of things happening regarding roading infrastructure, fuel and the likes as we get closer to the election. Terry, welcome to the muster. Good to catch up once again.
3: Thanks, Andy. Always a pleasure to be here.
2: Right, so straight off the cuff, we're hearing about this fuel excise tax. Electioneering's come into play, but the argument's there that it shouldn't be.
3: Yeah, exactly right. Look, we have something called the National Transport Fund. It funds the maintenance of our road, and the AA always wants that the number one pick of where we spend our money. Let's just maintain what we've got now. The second thing that we're always after is, hey, let's not have this stop-and-go thing where we announce that we're going to do some building projects, we make a whole lot of plans to do them, we spend money on developing and doing all the drawings, and then we don't go ahead with them, which costs us a fortune and gets us nothing. And this is what the risk around that fund is doing. The government announced that it wouldn't be increasing the fuel excise duty on petrol. Currently, that fund gets its revenue from a couple of places. One's from fuel excise duty, one's from road user charges. The other is Crown loans, when the money is lent by the Crown, and the other is top-up by general taxation. So what the government announced was they were going to do a 12 cents a litre increase on the 1st of January, and they've now wiped that for about a year, and they've got to turn it into a 5 cent increase on the 1st of Jan 2028, followed by 6 months later another 5 cents, then wait a year and put some more 5 cents on, and then slowly just add it up so that fund gets the money that it needs.
2: Are they aware of the pressures that people are facing at the pump? Is it purely what this is about?
3: Well, look, it's purely about electioneering. Labor went and announced that they weren't going to do anything for 3 years and put the excise up, which was absolutely fiscal stupidity. No, it just kind of, I think to myself, well, we got into debt hugely out of COVID, and now all you want to do is spend money we haven't got. No, exercise some fiscal restraint. The whole purpose around roading is user pays. The users of the road contribute to the maintenance and building of these roads, and sometimes we need a little bit of a top-up. What we've done is going, look, times are tough. We've announced this thing. Now we're not going to do it. One of the things they could have done is just gone, hey, instead of 12 cents, it's going to be 5 cents. No, because what we've found is small and frequent increases in anything are hardly noticeable. In areas in New Zealand, in between areas, we see price fluctuations on, say, a litre of 91, ranging from about 20 to 50 cents, depending on what region. 5 cents gets lost in the background noise from the week-to-week fluctuations, and most motorists wouldn't notice it. 12 cents, you kind of do. And so if they'd even done that, the hole that they've made, which requires about $1 billion of taxation to top it up, would have been much smaller. So it was just a silly idea.
2: So just how underfunded is the New Zealand roading system then?
3: If you look at all the charts, the other thing I mentioned about how we get Crown loans. So many of the roads that were built in the past, we didn't have the money, so we borrowed to build them. Well, a chunk of that fund and the Land Transport Fund is now going off to paying those loans off. It's like getting an income and your mortgage keeps going up because you've got to pay for the house that you live, kind of thing, the debt that you've already acquired. And so then they're going to need somebody that says you've got to take a pay cut. No, it just squeezes everything up with that remaining money you've got to spend on maintenance and building new roads.
2: Should toll roads become the norm in a lot of places?
3: I don't know about the norm, but they may be the only alternative we get. I mean, however, I look at places like New South Wales where they've got like billions of dollars owing for tolls, and it's just a huge revenue flow for motorists into these private companies, and I wouldn't want to see something like that. Our kind of public-private partnerships haven't been the success that previous governments have touted them to be. No, maybe we just need to do it because we need the money to build them.
2: Well, likes of the Harbour Bridge, but you know, the argument's there. That'd be a prime example if you could get something up and running in that way. Not a big amount, but an amount nonetheless.
3: Well, that's what we did in the 1950s when we built it.
2: Exactly.
3: We built the bridge, we put a toll on it, we paid it off, we kept collecting the toll, and then we

0: stopped it. Well, nothing wrong with that, though. If people are prepared to do it and the expense of going the alternative, our only policy at the AA is if you're going to have a toll, you've got to have another road that people can have a choice about. So you either decide to use the expressway that's going to speed up, you pay a bit of a toll, or you're going to take the longer way and not pay a toll. But as long as you've got an alternative, we accept that there is a place for tolls.
1: Terry, the South Island's only got an allocation of 12% funding regarding the network roading system. Why is this so disproportionate compared to the North?
0: I think what they're doing is spending a lot, except for a couple of major areas. Obviously, we know around Christchurch, there's been a lot of changes around going on down the Rolleston area and the development down there. Also, Lake Districts, Queenstown, obviously with the demand for population increase, tourism and other things, and the roading down there is getting probably the bulk of that money. The rest of it is just on maintenance. We've got a lot of remote roads that were built, they're not actually economically viable, but they're absolutely necessary for the social cohesion and the other factors that we need in this country. And so we need them, but they're often very costly to maintain. So I think what's happening down there is most of those roads that aren't, I'll call it uneconomic, but they, you know, for just for easy terms, that is maintaining those. Bit of spending on new roads and around those areas I mentioned, and then most of it because of the population density and the pressure going on around the growth of Auckland and that triangle of Hamilton, Bay of Plenty and Auckland, a big chunk of the roading's going up in there.
1: Well, the arguments here in the Deep South, with the amount of GDP that's produced and the vehicles that are on the road, we've got potholes here on State Highway 1 that are pretty much looking like meteors have hit them.
0: Yeah, and look, that's the one. You remember a year ago when the government was talking about, hey, we've got 3 years ago, we've got to get these potholes fixed. We thoroughly agree that some of the roading needs to be done, which is why I'll mention again, your number one call from the AA is that the first preference for all roading is to fix what we've got. No, if you've got a house, you've got a car, you do whatever, you don't worry about getting it. No, you've got to fix it to make sure it goes. Well, the same principle applies. We just can't let the thing be unmaintained, get worse, and just cause damage and delays and other things. So if we're first got the money, let's look after what we've got before we decide building new things.
1: Regarding the fuel situation, we caught it with you last time and you said we'll have the fuel, it's just a matter of having to pay a little bit more. I looked on a highlight before on my socials and Gatsby was saying it was $1.10 cheaper for a litre of diesel than what it is 2 years later. Is this just going to be the norm for the next 6, 12, 18 months?
0: Yeah, look, we've got all that uncertainty. They've been attacking each other over Iran, again, the US and the kind of the combatants that basically shut the Strait of Hormuz. There's very little traffic going through it. But what we've found with all our previous geopolitical interruptions like this, people come up with a plan B. Now they reroute, there's more pipelines being built, they're trying to minimise the impact that the Strait of Hormuz will have in the future. Things are just adjusting. At the same time, the Ukrainians are determinedly attacking Russian oil infrastructure to try and remove that from the global market. And their customers were China and India, and they'll go looking elsewhere to get their fuel. So, look, supply's tight. That means that it'll be a bit more expensive for a while because it's that law of supply and demand. But will we run out of it? No. We're a rich enough country to afford to pay what we have to pay, so we'll always get it.
1: Well, was it more or less just an overreaction of what we've seen 3 or 4 months ago then?
0: Well, it's not an overreaction, but what it is, refiners were fighting hard. It's still a cracking spread. We still, today it was $92 US a barrel. No, that's below the $100 mark. But it's the refining margins that have been going up and the shipping margins. That kind of the pressure that's been going on, that's been keeping the price up. Look, we're just basically at the mercy of those external factors. We have very little control over it. Those four factors being the price of oil, the price of shipping, and the price of refining. Our only little benefit over the last month or so is that our exchange rate has improved. And so that's helped soften the blow a little bit.
1: Good on you, Terry. You always appreciate your time on The Muster.
0: Okay, thanks, Andy. You have a good day.
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1: Welcome back to The Muster on Hokanui. Well, the stock prices that came out of Launville yesterday, arguably one of the highest you'll ever see. $506 for a fat prime lamb, and we almost need a bit of context about why this is happening. Is it sustainable and the like? So on the line is Shane Gurrican. He is South Island Livestock Manager for PGG Wrightson, and he's going to give us an understanding about what these prices are like and how long are we going to see them for. Shane, good afternoon. Thanks for joining us.
3: Thanks, Andy. Pleased to be here to talk to you, to the listeners, no problem. So I just guessed probably on Louisville. I've did a bit of homework, but yes, you're right, it was only for one sheep. Apparently that sheep or lamb was 45 to 50 kilos dead weight, so it was a monster. And I think, to be fair, there was a bit of probably fun between a couple of buyers just where they could take it to. And you're right, that $506 did achieve that, but certainly we're not seeing that as the norm. That's certainly an extraordinary through the sale yards. Yeah, so that's a bit of context around that, Andy.
1: So that was almost like a joke between a couple of buyers, like, oh, we've gone this high, what can we get to create a bit of a storm?
3: A bit of that, yeah, exactly, yeah. So on one sheep, it wasn't going to really matter too much, but certainly it certainly got the bloody media and social media gossiping around the tracks, no doubt about that, yeah.
1: Well, we're still seeing an average price for a few pens of lambs in the $400 bracket nonetheless, Shane, especially at Lawnville over the last couple of weeks.
3: Yeah, and they'll be probably, again, they'll be heavy lambs, probably studs that have been culled, Andy. So hence, if you multiply that by $12 and a bit, it doesn't take much, say, for a 30-kilo lamb or a 35-kilo deadweight lamb to make that over that $400 for that. But as I say, that's they're extraordinary rather than being norm. Normally, if you're seeing through the sale yards, you can get anywhere sort of between that sort of 20 to 30 kilo lamb, and just not one or two, you're probably talking penfuls of them. So that'll probably give you a true reflection of where that pricing is around there.
1: So who's paying that money for a lamb? Is it butchers? Is it third party? What is it?
3: Butcher, butchers, third parties are buying, so on behalf of third party. So yeah, they're probably the main two. That's happening there, and a few going direct into processes, but certainly that's where the market's been around the sale yards through the South Island.
1: Well, sale yards up north, and especially around your neck of the woods there at Colgate, I think a pen of lamb's going $460 over the past fortnight. So it's just not the one area we're seeing these prices. It certainly seems to be up and down the island.
3: Yeah. And again, look, it's probably earlier comment, Andy. It's the heavy lambs, and hence, you know, they can pay that. But it's not the run of the mill lambs that are coming through the system around that. But saying that, you know, we're seeing lambs, as I said earlier, $12 a kilo plus. And certainly if you looked on last year, you know, we're probably a good couple of bucks a kilo ahead of that, which is good. And this year, particularly, there hasn't been the volumes of lamb coming through, and that's normal. But we're just probably seeing, just looking, if you look on the weekly kill, those numbers have definitely dropped back off from this time last year. And we probably won't see an uptake or an increase in lamb numbers for the next 2 to 3 weeks. Normally July, August, because of the cold and wet, can be really challenging. And so once we see the weather improve, get spring, we'll see these lambs starting to move, and hence the numbers will increase going forward. So I would think, you know, they're sort of talking main season, it'll have a 10 in front of it, which I think is still outstanding money. But obviously the next few months, there will be premiums paid for winter lambs to obviously meet markets for overseas. And that's always been my time in the business. That's always been the way.
1: Shane, probably a good chance to give a little bit of context around the sale yards and as well as in regards to how the selling process works, because it all depends on buyers on the day, forward orders, you hear about possibly Easter or Christmas contracts and things like that, all comes into the equation. I suppose just briefly, just describe for those that aren't aware of it, how the sale yards actually operates and we see these fluctuations.
3: Yeah, it's a good question, Andy. A lot of it's around supply and demand. And I think, you know, if you've got stuff going through the sale yards and if there is a special order, which we do get now and again, comes through, or there's a surplus of feed, you'll see that demand for livestock through the yards. And I guess the good thing about it is an even playing field. So you know, you have got buyers that will line up. They'll prepare to bid to what they think the value is of those animals. And then it's a true and fair contest, I guess, for each of those guys that purchased that livestock. So, yeah, that's generally how that works. But as you say, it can fluctuate, and a lot of that probably is around is feed conditions, especially for store. It feeds tight. You know, obviously, we haven't got that demand coming through the yards. So, but to be fair, you know, the yards are used as a benchmark for on-farm sales as well, and or private sales, we call it. And so, yeah, the sale yards has a big bearing on what's paid around the place.
1: Shane, we look at the beef market. It's looking pretty positive heading into spring.
3: Yeah, it is. You know, we've seen probably a big increase from last year. You know, if you looked at, say, bull and steer, you're probably looking at $1.50 with what we were getting this last year, and cow a buck. But what's probably just dampened things a wee bit, Andy, is that the states, you know, they have just released 300,000 tonne of quota to South America, Brazil. And so that's 100,000 tonnes they're going to export into the US tariff-free each month. And hence, you know, that has put a bit of pressure on our grinder beef. That's our bull and cow. And we've seen schedules come back in the last week, 2 weeks, by 20 or 30 cents a kilo. So that will have an impact. Now, what we don't know is just how much impact that will have going forward. But certainly, if you look at the states, and probably the what's the driver behind that is that the is their beef herd is the lowest since the late 1940s, and hence that's why they have been very active in the beef market. So they want to reduce that pricing. So hence that's why you know, South America has got that 300,000 ton quota for the next 3 months.
1: Just finally, Shane, it's fair to say the positives are outweighing the negatives as we head into springtime, especially down here in the deep south, weather aside. I don't know, how long can we see these highs stay up for in the red meat industry?
3: Well, I'd like to, personally, I'd like to see it forever. I see, you know, the boom and bust cycle we just cannot work on, whereas you see prices go up and then they come down sharply. I still think, you know, if you look at your sheep meats, the whole sheep meats, and I'm talking world scene here, is the lowest we've ever seen. So that supply and demand is working well, and that will continue. It's a very good product, and New Zealand is recognised of producing a very good product. So I think going forward, I'd like to see that, you know, both beef and sheep meats will stay up reasonably strong, and hence, you know, very positive that going forward we're going to see some good results.
1: Shane Gherkin there of PGG Wrightson, wrapping up the best of the muster. Enjoy the weekend. If you get a chance, get off farm, catch up with mates, take a bit of time out. Go the All Blacks, go the Stags, up the Waz. I'm Andy Muir. See you Monday.
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10: In this update, the Wellington City Mission still strongly opposed to proposed move-on orders despite suggested changes. The bill would allow police to move on beggars, rough sleepers or people acting disorderly from a public place. The Justice Committee is recommending changes like lifting the age the orders could apply from 14 to 18. Acting City Missioner Pip Ray says including rough sleepers is an unnecessary clause that won't do anything to address disorderly behaviour. And Auckland councillors determined for the fast-track-approved Northwest Busway to get the funding needed to become reality. The $4.9 billion project would include an 18-kilometre rapid transit corridor from Brigham Creek to the city centre. Waitakere councillor Shane Henderson says he's stoked it's at the stage. Now all that's left is the money.
11: We'd be looking for investment from the Land Transport Fund, and we're hoping the government commits to that project. Recent calls to cut parts of that budget, I think, would be really unwelcome.
10: A Russian drone has hit the headquarters of Ukraine's SBU security service in Kiev, injuring at least 7 people. President Volodymyr Zelensky is vowing to retaliate as Russia continues prolonged air attacks on the capital for the 10th day. Zelensky says the drone was aimed directly at the office of the head of security services, causing plumes of black smoke near the city centre. A huge step towards keeping Kiwis safe out on the water as Parliament moves to make it illegal to not be wearing a life jacket on a small boat while it's moving. National MP Shane Rodetti's bill passed its third reading unanimously last night, meaning all passengers on boats shorter than 6 metres will have to wear a life jacket. It'll create one overarching national rule rather than differing bylaws across regions. Water Safety New Zealand CEO Glenn Scanlon says this is going to save lives.
12: We've seen more than 330 people have drowned without a life jacket when they've fallen off a boat in the last 25 years.
10: That's news.
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10: To sports now, and the Rabbitohs have bounded away to a 50-20 win over a second-string Roosters side to wrap up sixth spot in League's NRL. The Roosters will finish fourth behind the Dolphins, who came from behind at halftime for a 24-20 victory over the Titans on the Gold Coast. Tim Price on Falco is the best of the seven New Zealand equestrian entries after the dressage phase at the five-star Burley horse trials in England. The combination recorded 30.5 penalties to be just 1 point back from the lead. Price is also sixth on his other mount, Global Quest, heading into the cross-country overnight tonight. Women's top seed Aryna Sabalenka has advanced to the fourth round at tennis's US Open in straight sets. Hawke's Bay's perfect season in rugby's NPC continues after a come-from-behind 35-24 win over Otago in Napier. That's sport. I'm Kalia Strong.
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15: Met Service marine forecast for the sea area Fovo. There's a storm warning in force. Westerly 40 knots, rising to 50 about the Fovo Strait for a time this morning, easing to southwest 25 by the evening. And expect a long period southwest swell rising to 5 metres offshore. And now to the forecast for Southland. You've got showers more frequent and heavier from the afternoon with possible thunderstorms and strong northwesterlies gusting 80 kilometres. A high 14 degrees, overnight low 6. And tomorrow it'll be partly cloudy with a chance of a shower in the morning.
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16: Good morning. Welcome to the best of the country, bringing you the pick of the week's rural interviews, proudly brought to you by the great team at Rabobank. I'm Hamish Mackay, in for Jamie Mackay while he recovers from that nasty flu that's been doing the rounds, and ain't that the understatement? We'll hopefully have him back fighting fit for you very soon. Right, on today's show, Forest Owners Association Chief Executive Dr. Elizabeth Heag joins us, along with Tim Dangin and Emma Poole, and a cricketer, a teacher, author, Alec Astell is on the show in the Hawke Cup. That's all ahead on the best of the country, brought to you by Rabobank. Well, joining us is Dr. Elizabeth Heag, CEO of the Forestry Owners Association. Good afternoon.
17: Good afternoon. How are you doing?
16: Great, thank you. Look, as an industry, do you feel you're copping a fair bit? Is that unfair?
17: Oh, look, we are really keen to tell the good story that we have to tell about the great fiber that we grow here in New Zealand and all the great things that you can do with it. And I think we're looking for opportunities like this to be able to talk more about what we're growing here in New Zealand. Absolutely.
16: Okay, so what are some of these positive stories that need to be out there?
17: Well, first and foremost, we are one of the most efficient producers of fiber in the world and really high quality wood fiber. And, you know, what we're able to do with that is only surpassed by the fact that we can grow it in a way that, you know, we've got kiwi and our native falcons and all kinds of biodiversity that are living in it while we're growing it. And we're able to then manage the harvest and do all that sustainably, often in tandem to great farming systems as well. So it's, you know, we're an efficient producer of high quality building products and a whole range of pulp and paper. And the way that we do that is often in conjunction with some great farming systems as well.
16: Elizabeth, the problem is, I guess, if I'm from the East Coast, I'm not seeing those positive stories in terms of good practices and everything we're seeing around the slash and the harvesting. I mean, how are you going to overcome that imagery?
17: So part of what we are going to have to work on is responding to these really bad storm events and how we disentangle what is a result of forestry practice and what's a result of these traumatic storm events. The tough thing in Tairawhiti is we got hammered with a really terrible cyclone up there, And then I think everybody looked at all the wood that had come down and assumed that that was a result of poor practice. And actually, a lot of the trees that came down in that were standing trees that got blown over or there was landslide events. Climate change is really throwing us some curveballs, especially with these big storms. You know, we've subsequently had a couple places in the country where we've had big blowovers and what we call windthrow events in the last few years. I think in Tairawhiti, particularly the soil type up there, makes it extra tricky for how we're going to work through that. And we're really focused on getting it right. So we're putting research and development, and we're putting a lot of time into engineering and into trying to figure out how we manage those systems under this increased pressure so that it's not a compliance problem, that we're doing everything we can to try and manage in those systems effectively, even given the fact that we're dealing with increased pressure.
16: Do you think that you can genuinely offer hope to the people of those regions that we're not going to see the same impact? I mean, we've got to accept climate change is happening, weather events are happening, trees will come down, as you have said, in a natural kind of way, but are you confident that there's enough being done that we won't see the huge impact that we've seen?
17: I think that depends on the nature of the storm events, and anybody that tells you we're going to be able to 100% manage it, I think isn't really looking at the reality of some of what we're seeing. You know, some of the briefings I've been to from Earth Sciences lately about the weather we're in store for in the next couple of years with this El Nino and then going into a La Nina, we're getting less of a kind of a break of good weather in between these events. That being said, I back New Zealand Ingenuity on this. We've got some great engineers, some really smart people that are out there thinking about how we work through this from a forestry engineering and from a management perspective. And I think we're going to do everything we can to meet the challenge. But part of what we've got to do is keep working the systems in order to do that. So if we stand still, the risk doesn't go away. It actually just gets realized in different ways. We've got to keep working through and keep managing these systems in order to try to mitigate the risk that we're dealing with.
16: What do you make of the fact that it would appear, and many believe this, that New Zealand rely too heavily on forestry offsets rather than reducing gross emissions? Is that fair?
17: Well, I think we need to do more to reduce gross emissions, but right now the forestry that we've got in the emissions trading scheme and otherwise is the climate mitigation that's actually working, like it's pulling CO2 out of the atmosphere. And so we don't want to stop doing what's working because we need to do more. We actually need to keep doing what's working and then talk about how we do the more on top of that. And to be fair, there's some awesome systems out there. People are electrifying both their forestry and their farming systems, and we're finding all kinds of ways to reduce emissions. I think that's where, again, we just need to bring that intellect and into how we're going to do it. But don't throw the baby out with the bathwater. Don't stop doing the thing that's working in order to go after the gross emissions reductions, which we absolutely need.
16: You talk of this wonderful fibre timber. What percentage of trees is actually for timber production versus this offset planting?
17: Well, at the national level, I think what makes it tough for people to understand, I get a lot of people send me pictures of what they think is a carbon forest. And I'm like, well, I know the people who planted that, that's a timber forest, but they are thinking about entering it into the emissions trading scheme. In a lot of cases, you'll have folks that basically have maintained their optionality. So they may be growing a timber crop, but their intentions may change over the course of growing that crop. So right now we know from some of the surveys MPI does that about 80% of people that have a forest in the ETS are anticipating that they're going to harvest that forest, right? And I think at the national level, that means the majority of forests you see are for timber, even if they're in the emissions trading scheme. But it's all going to depend when you get that 30 years down the track, it's going to depend on what the price of carbon is and the price of timber is. And because we represent timber growers, one of the things we're really keen to make sure of is that, you know, that timber is going to be high value And it's going to mean that we've got this continued wood flow and the fiber flow going through our manufacturing system. We can still have great onshore wood processing.
18: Yeah, is it fair to have sort of a dollar each way like that?
17: Oh, you know, my grandfather was a farmer. I'm not a farmer, but I think for people that are working on the land and have a long-term asset, I think having the potential to make an income on that asset as it's growing, like you do with the emissions trading scheme, is pretty important when you look at how tight cost margins are right now. And then I think when you get to the point where you could harvest timber, and you potentially are going to have to pay some of that back, depending on how you're doing your accounting. I think all of that is part of the system. So I absolutely think, you know, carbon income can be a great way for farmers and foresters to diversify their risks, especially in what we have right now, which is a very risky environment. And I think that's going to be an important part of managing rural systems going forward. There's also the potential, like, you know, Minister Hoggard's talked about these nature credit markets. There's going to be a lot of potential for us to diversify financial instruments in the rural landscape. And I think we need to embrace that and find ways to work with it, because the costs aren't going away. And we're growing stuff on our land that has a lot of value in different kinds of markets, different kinds of financial systems. We should take advantage of that rather than be scared of it. But I think we've got to absolutely manage it in a responsible way.
16: Dr. Elizabeth Heek, CEO of the Forestry Owners Association, thank you for your time today.
17: Thank you.
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16: Well, one of my favourite times on the country when I get to sit in the chair for my cousin Jamie, as we say, Bowen Luke Duke is doing a bit of recovering at the moment. He'll be back soon, though, is when I get to chat to these two fine young people of the agricultural establishment, the 2023 Young Farmer of the Year, Emma Paul, and her brother, Tim Dangean, 22 Young Farmer of the Year. G'day, team. How's things first of all with you, Tim? You've finally got some sun after a bit of a rough old tale of winter.
19: Yeah, g'day Hamish. We've been copping it in the deep south over the last sort of 5 days, but thankfully the sun's out today, so a bit of recovery and a chance to come up for a bit of air. But no, it's been a big week really, right in the peak of calving for most Southland dairy farmers. So yeah, it's just been a matter of getting through really day by day and making sure that everyone gets home safe at the end of the day has been the real goal. So yeah, but it's nice to see the sun, Hamish.
16: Yeah, absolutely. It would be Emma further north in the Waikato, Whanganui. How's things with you?
20: Yeah, we've had a fair bit of wind here as well, Hamish, but it's sunny today, and it's been actually all in all not a bad spring. We've been very, very lucky with the amount of rain and sunshine that we've had. It's made for easy calving here, so pretty lucky.
16: Yeah, that is good to hear. Tim, start with you on El Nino. I mean, you just come out of the back of the weather that you've got right now, but you've got this fandangled thing. We know it's coming. How much are you preparing for the effects of?
19: Yeah, I'll take some of it at the moment, Hamish. But yeah. No, it's interesting to see, and talking to farmers around the district, how it plays out in the Southland is quite different to how or what I'm used to when we get a big El Nino up home in Mirawai, north of Auckland there. So, we're just mindful, I guess, of where our costs are at as always, and how much supplement that we're prepared to put into the system if need be. Grass is always the cheapest form of feed, though. So, yeah, we're just trying to make sure that we stick to basics here, try and grow and harvest as much high-quality grass as we can.
16: Yeah, Emma, how much is it on your radar?
20: Definitely on the radar. I remember a few years ago when they predicted this, we sort of got prepared with a whole lot of chicory and turnips and whatnot, and nothing really came of it. So you've sort of got to take it with a grain of salt, don't you? But it'll change our cropping plan a bit. We'll allow for a bit of extra summer crops to make sure that we've got something to feed the cows. We're pretty fortunate we autumn calve a lot of our herds, so they'll be dry during that period, which is a real asset when that heat comes on. So probably more and more Waikato farmers looking at that sort of thing as well, because El Nino's almost becoming the norm here in the Waikato. It gets very hot and very dry February, March. even April. So it just is, it's the farming that we're doing now.
16: Yeah, certainly is. Emma, ag and secondary schools, the curriculum look like it's going to have its place that it deserves and damn well should have sort of from next year. But I was thinking, you know, I hope a lot of the learning is around the opportunity that exists in the entire primary ag sector. That's something we really need to push, don't we?
20: Absolutely. And the people teaching those curriculums, it really hinges on them, doesn't it, Hamish? They have to be aware of what's out there, and they have to be ready to motivate those students and entice them into that subject, because they're competing against other subjects which are very appetising when you're a young kid at school, being sports and art and the like. So they just have to make sure that they've got the right people in those roles to package that up and draw them in. But it's good to hear that it'll be on the forefront of some people's mind, at least, because we need more people in this sector, and the young people are awesome that are coming through so far.
16: Yeah, and so it's not just about owning, I mean, owning a farm, sure, that's a great goal and, you know, very admirable, but it's not the only thing that can sustain somebody in a great career and a great lifestyle and earning opportunity.
20: Oh, yeah, exactly. I went to vet school, didn't I, and then came back and went farming after being a vet, so that's, you know, being a vet on farms is awesome, and it's another job that's connected to agriculture. And Tim had his fair share of doing things off farm as well too.
16: Yeah. Tim, it's coming up 100 years this year, isn't it, for the Young Farmer of the Year? That'll be a pretty big shindig, won't it?
19: Yeah, it's an amazing achievement, Hamish, isn't it? It's for the club itself, or the organisation rather, that is going to clock up the century. So I suppose it's just a neat time to reflect on all the amazing volunteers that have come through in that time, Hamish, that have, you know, run clubs and events within the rural communities, as well as obviously the Young Farmer of the Year contest, which I suppose is the pinnacle of the club and the flagship event. But it wouldn't happen without all the amazing volunteer work that happens throughout. And I think it just highlights really how important young farmers clubs are within our rural communities, Hamish, and it's just a fantastic way to get young people connected. You know, it can also, sometimes be a bit of a barrier, I think, for young people, that they think they might be heading off, you know, to an isolated region or something like that. But as soon as you hook in with your local young farmers club, you're instantly connected with like-minded people, and it's a great opportunity to catch up down at the pub and do other social events as well as competing in the contest. So, yeah, it's awesome to see, mate.
16: Yeah, and so it's really important that you do have these social events, and this will be a big party. I don't want you to dob your sister in, but who's the party animal? Which one of you is more likely to cut loose at this 100-year celebration?
19: Emma's got a lot more party yarns than I do, mate. So, there's been some good ones over the years. She might be at a loser when she ended up in some rose bushes at Massey University one time, I think.
16: I was going to say.
19: No, it'll be good.
16: Yeah. Yeah, vet school, Emma, you wouldn't have got up to any hijinks. No, not at all.
20: Nothing. It's good. No, it's a very tame place.
16: Yeah. Hey, has the Prime Minister delivered on his promise, I think, to you, Emma, that the Young Farmer of the Year is going to be back on Kelly? I'm not quite sure if that has happened.
20: Well, I haven't seen it either, Hamish. You know, and out of good faith, I let him hold my baby that day when he asked, when he said that he made that election promise. Well, was it 4 years ago? So I've got a photo of proof of him holding Wee Blow up in the air and saying that there would be... it'd be back on the TV, so we bring it up every year. I think it's going to have to resurface an election year and hold them to it.
16: Yeah, well, it's got till November the 7th, hasn't it? I see we spoke to him earlier. He's shooting off to, what was it, Palau, I think, the Cook Islands, and with this, the big blue continent, isn't it, the meeting of all the leaders there. So I will, when I speak to him next, remind him of that. Team, thank you very much for joining us. Tim, go and soak up some of that sun. Emma, enjoy not having a bit of wind. Great to have you on the show, Emma Paul and Tim Dangan.
20: Cheers, Hamish.
19: Cheers, Hamish. Thank you.
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16: Well, joining us on the country now is Rabobank Senior Analyst in Dairy and Consumer Foods out of Melbourne, Michael Harvey. Good afternoon, Michael.
0: How are you going? Thanks for having me.
16: Great to have you on here. Global Top 20 report. Who's leading the way?
0: Yeah, look, it's that time of year we do a bit of an update on the largest dairy companies in the world based on dairy revenue. So that's an important point. And it's always worthwhile sort of looking at the bigger picture and looking at some of the key trends that you're seeing happening in the large dairy companies in the world. And certainly there's a couple of notable trends that we sort of picked up in the report that we did. And the first one really, you know, the growth of Lactalis, who are the world's largest dairy company. They've been quite active in this part of the world, clearly, with the acquisition of the Fonterra assets in this part of the world, but they've also continued to grow through acquisition in other regions and other geographies. So that's a clear trend that you do see. There's a few other things as well. Like you look at what's happening in Europe at the moment, and there's been some very large acquisitions of cooperatives, and then it's certainly something that we're keeping an eye on in terms of what happens with that industry moving forward as they start to consolidate potentially amongst themselves. So that's a key trend. The other one is, you know, Saputo, who are active in this part of the world, particularly here in Australia. You know, they've been divesting some of their assets. They're exiting Argentina and exiting the UK as well. So there's a few sort of key trends that are happening at the big end of town, but ultimately it's really about, you know, these large dairy companies continuing to evolve their footprints around the world.
18: Okay, so we've seen the big move by Lactalis here. Fonterra, what does that say for the future?
0: Yeah, well, I mean, clearly Fonterra, you know, the exit out of Australia is, you know, sort of full stop on the reset of their business, and they're still a very large dairy company and one of the big players in the global market. But, you know, going back to being focused on a, you know, high quality producer of commodity servicing, food service and ingredient market. So that's the sort of full stop on that business. But, you know, Fonterra obviously moved down the rank table because of that, but still very much one of the large dairy companies. So that's one of the notable trends as well.
18: Yeah, Fonterra very much shifting towards that ingredients and food service.
0: Right, and that is, you know, another trend that you do see. I mean, there are global dairy companies that are on the hunt for access to whey because of the, you know, the booming demand for high protein products in consumer markets around the world. So that's certainly something. And, you know, there's some assets and acquisitions around actually tapping in brands. And we saw that here in Australia. You know, Danone have made an acquisition of a company that's got a high-protein dairy beverage platform called the Maid Group and the Rockaby Farm. So there's certainly a global push to try and find high-quality protein products and whey pools and ingredients to service those markets, which is strong, right? I mean, food service markets are a growth platform for all dairy companies, and that's certainly something Fonterra are focusing on. But there's no doubt that high-protein platforms are certainly a key strategy as well.
18: Has that been, you know, how much have we seen that sort of, the key drivers change over the last 10 years, say?
0: Yeah, it's constantly evolving. There's no doubt about that. And, you know, corporate activity is ongoing. I mean, even since we sort of did the cutoff, you know, we talk about, you know, Lactalis have made further acquisitions and Saputo have made further divestments. So it's constantly moving. And, you know, you see big trends like, you know, non-dairy players sort of coming in and out of dairy platforms. You've seen that with, you know, some global FMCGs at times over the decade or so. You've seen the emergence of China players being a bigger player in the global scene. You know, they've done that through acquisition and offshore investments as well. So there's constant change, and there are key trends that come and go. But ultimately, you know, it's about these large dairy companies just looking for the next opportunity at the moment. It is high protein products, it's whey protein, it's ingredient, and it's food service channels.
18: Yeah, is there the possibility too big is too big?
0: Oh, that's a good point. I mean, that'll be something to watch with, you know, just given the size of Lactalis. I mean, they've done their business enormously over a long period of time, largely through acquisition, and they continue to do it. So that's why they are the world's largest dairy company. So, you know, there's clearly, you know, there's benefits that come with scale and global capacity like that. So it's something to watch. Yeah.
18: Yeah, there was obviously a huge amount of media and public interest in what happened between Lactalis and Fonterra, but that seems to have sort of died away and just everybody getting on with business.
0: Yeah, I mean, it's obviously now complete. I mean, I'm sitting here in Australia. I mean, that was a transformational sort of acquisition here in Australia because it does change the corporate landscape here. You know, Fonterra have obviously had a big business in Australia over a long period of time and sort of exited the market now. So you've got Lactalis, who are the way we would look at it, the largest dairy company here in Australia. So they've got a lot more scale. They've got a lot more market power with the retailers. So there's some, you know, there's some things there that are happening. So, yeah, that was a significant transaction.
18: Yeah, great stuff. Michael Harvey, Senior Analyst in Dairy and Consumer Foods, foods out of Rabobank with that Global Top 20 report. Thank you for joining us.
0: My pleasure. Thanks for having me.
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1: Looking to make a comeback, and of course somebody who's already made a huge splash in the world of shearing is Megan Whitehead. Gore Shearer joins us now. G'day, Megan.
2: Hi, how are you going?
1: Yeah, very good, thank you. So you've got, you're sort of back right into it, and you've got some pretty big goals because you've achieved before, but you want to achieve more.
2: Yeah, I'm planning on attempting the 9-hour strong-willed lamb record again at the Robert Grant, Otapere Gorge on the 18th of December.
1: Okay, so between now and there, what's the preparation look like?
2: I've been training since the start of May. I've been doing CrossFit for 4 months, and then I met Luxton last night to put another training regime in place for the next 4 months. The record.
1: Yeah. So what's the target now? What do you have to beat?
2: I have to beat 720, which Sasha Bond holds currently.
1: Yeah, Sasha said that's your North Island Shearer, 720 in 9 hours. How confident are you feeling?
2: I've done it before. I'm no stranger to the records. Just concentrating on my training and my passion. I'll just try my very best.
1: So you're 30 years of age now. Do you think you're sort of starting to hit your peak powers?
2: Yeah, I've been told before, apparently you don't hit your peak until 10 years of shearing, and I'm at that now. So you're always learning with shearing. Whether it's the nutrition side of things and training, and gear and your pattern, you're always learning. So I am confident in my pattern, and I've got a lot more experience up my sleeve. So
1: yeah, so it's always sort of like minuscule improvements that add up, don't they? Which must add up over the course of a 9-hour day to get to 700 plus.
2: Yeah, we're talking seconds. Every little second counts. So you're concentrating on your cutter changes, your entry into the pen, and each blow needs to be perfect.
1: How close do you think it's going to be for you to get this record? I mean, we saw with Simon Goss back in January. What was that? Came down to about one sheep, didn't it? One lamb?
2: Yeah, that's very tough on the mind. It's a, fighting down to the seconds to be in his position,
1: How do you get that kind of mental strength? I mean, you've got to have intestinal fortitude to keep going for 9 hours, and as I mentioned, and what is without a doubt the toughest job in the world, but how do you sort of, I don't know, stay so focused but zoned out at the same time, I guess?
2: Yeah, I guess I'm very stubborn and very pig-headed, and I think that's a good thing, going for a record. I'm pretty good at staying on track and blocking everything out and staying focused.
1: Yeah.
2: Because you can't let anything get to you. You've got to, if things don't go wrong, you've got to stay focused and stay in the moment. And, if you've got to move forward, you can't let anything get to you.
1: Yeah. And that attention to detail too. I mean, I know that you can't let anything get into you because with Simon, was the situation, I think, where the air conditioning unit went down and nobody could kind of quite pick out what was going on, and he fell off the pace for a little bit. But so you do have to be incredibly focused. Who's the team that...
2: That's why you need a good team behind you. They make your day fall into place. And if you don't have a good team, things will fall apart, and that's when the pressure will come on to you, and you don't want to be thinking about any of that. Your team should have you set up for the day. You should be just focused on shearing the sheep.
1: So tell us about your team. Who are the integral members of it?
2: Dad, Quentin Whitehead, he's been my second, and he's the heart and soul of the every record I've done. Clint Bellamy, his one of his good friends who he used to share around the world with. He's from the North Island, Taranaki. He's been at every single one of my records. And then plus I've got Ben Fox, who's a farmer from Down Fortification. He's been in my team, and my brother Rambo. They've been there since day one, and they know how everything runs. And so, yeah, I'm pretty lucky to have them every year. Well, every record attempt, sorry.
1: the old man could shear a bit too, couldn't he?
2: Yeah, definitely. Yeah, he's a perfectionist in everything he does.
1: Yeah.
2: Whether it's farming or dog trials, he, yeah, nothing goes past him.
1: Yeah. And for the team, everybody has pretty clearly defined roles that they know they have to take care of?
2: Yeah. Yeah. They all work that out within themselves. I'm just concentrated on sharing my sheep, really. So, I don't really know half the what goes on behind the scenes.
1: Yeah. So between now and, what are we talking, December, obviously a fair bit of shed work to do. How do you strike the balance?
2: Yeah, well, the shed's got to be rearranged. So builders come in and the porthole's got to be a certain size. And you're only allowed builders at 22 sheep in the pen. But all fours have got to be on the ground. You've got to recarpet the whole pen and the reinforcing pen. The pen's got to be a certain size, and you want as efficient as possible, so I'm not walking to the back of the pen.
1: Fantastic. Look,
2: a lot to do with the farmer as well and looking after my lambs, and we also wash them the day before they're weaned, washed, and then I shear them.
1: Yeah.
2: So the farmer's got a big responsibility in taking care of those lambs and getting them up to standard for me to go ahead with the record as well, which I'm very grateful for Cameron and Robert Grant. They've been there for the past three of my records.
1: Yeah, fantastic. Well, I guess you can't wait for it to come around, but you've got a few months to fill in between.
2: Yeah. Exciting, but nerve-wracking.
1: Yeah. Hey, all the best, and we'll follow it a bit closer to the time and check in with how you're going. But Megan Whitehead, all the very best for the months ahead as you build up to that big record attempt in December. Thank you for joining us.
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1: We're going to talk something that is part of the social and sporting fabric of, well, rural New Zealand. You know, I sort of say Danny Virk to Dunsandel, you know, the Hawke Cup of cricket. Joining us to look at this is, he's probably got a number of titles, but he used to be a teacher and a senior master at the school that I attended, the mighty PNBHS. Alec Astle, good afternoon.
3: That's a very good introduction.
1: How are you, sir? I can't help but not call you sir, you know.
3: That's a good upbringing that you had at Farmers North Boys.
1: Yes.
3: Oh, very good, thank you.
1: Yeah, good. Right. Author, historian, educator, cricketer, all those things. This history of the Hawke Cup, what's the magic there? What's behind this?
3: Well,

0: negotiations. So it got kicked off in 1910-11.
1: Wow. There would be a few stories to tell. How much sort of enjoyment have you from you gleaned from this exercise?
0: Oh, a great amount. I played for about 20 years for Manama 2, as did Murray, and because of my association playing cricket, I can go back to some of the fellows that even played in the late 1920s and then all the way through to the current day. So it's been a great memory. And with the book that we've written, as it sold, we've actually had a number of people contact us and have great conversations about their grandfathers, their fathers, and even themselves in terms of playing in this competition.
1: Yeah. Are there one or two individual stories that stand out?
0: There's a lot of stories that stand out, actually, but, yeah, there are. I mean, obviously, when Buller beat Canterbury Country to win the Hawke Cup, that was a David and Goliath moment. And you've got the tiniest cricket association in New Zealand winning off one of the significant associations in terms of size. That was a marvellous story. And also in the late 1940s, when Manama 2 had the cup and they went and played Hawke's Bay, in Hawke's Bay, they lost by concession. Manama 2 were not happy with the umpiring decisions, all the LBW decisions that were made, so they suggested to change the umpire, which didn't happen. So they decided, right, that's it, we're packing our bags and going home. And New Zealand Cricket Council at that stage were left with no other option but to award the trophy to Hawke's Bay. And I think that, if I remember rightly, that was the first time that Hawke's Bay had actually won the Hawke Cup.
1: It makes the hair stand up on the back of my neck, Alec Astle, when I hear like the name Buller beating Canterbury Country. And that's just the riveting old yarns. Fantastic.
0: Yeah, it was fantastic. And then, of course, they had to defend it and they didn't have a pitch, a grass pitch. So they had to get permission to play on an artificial, which has not been done before. And they were playing North Otago, the second smallest association in New Zealand, and they'd never played each other. And so, as it turned out, North Otago won it. They took it back to Oamaru, and they didn't have a pitch because Centennial Park was being renovated. And so they had to play at Waitaki Boys. And they used sheep trucks with large white covers over them as the sight screens for that particular game.
1: Oh, you and Murray have obviously had a lot of fun putting this together. How do we get a hold of it? Bookstores, online?
0: No, you can. Well, you can only, because it's a limited sort of publication, and we've done it as a labour of love. You can get it from emailing either myself or Murray to get the book.
1: Right.
0: It's a pretty substantial publication. It's 485 pages. It's a great doorstop. It weighs 2 kgs, and so. Yeah, it's going to cost $75. And if you want our emails, I can give those to you because that's how we can be contacted.
1: Right. I'll get those off here from you, Alec, and then we'll make sure that people can get a hold of those for that. The history of the Hawke Cup, what are we talking, 1910 right through till basically now?
0: Yeah, till 2025.
1: Fantastic. Alec Astle, thank you very much for joining us.
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2: Time to talk a dog trialing now. We're going to cross the Tasman to our man over there, the team manager of the Trans-Tasman Wallago New Zealand team, Pat Coogan, of course, a top judge and recently recognised with the 2026 Sport Inc. Award for his outstanding contribution to rural sport. Pat, g'day, how are you?
3: I'm well, mate. How are you?
2: Yeah, can't complain. So, victorious against the Aussies, you've cleaned up?
3: Yep, she's a pretty good feeling. Three tests, and we ended up with 808 points, and the Australians scored 799 and a half points. So, just pretty tight all the way through.
2: Yep. So good to get it back in onto Kiwi soil, because the Aussies have had a bit of a run of it late, haven't they?
3: Correct. They've had it the last couple of years, so it's spiritual homes in New Zealand, isn't it?
2: Yeah, absolutely. Of course it is. Now, the Wallago, the format, no hunterways?
3: No hunterways, mate, just heading dogs. And, yep, there's four per team. And half the course is Australian and half the course is New Zealand. Yep. So it's a mixture. Yep.
2: Yeah. Right, so we'll talk about that in a minute, but our team was Captain Mark Copland, Ben Miller, Lloyd Smith, and Scott Hunter. Good crew?
3: Correct. Oh, very good crew. Great experienced guys, a bit of young youth and Lloyd Marsh, a bit older, but no, really good crew.
2: Yes, it's Scott is Lloyd's son-in-law, if I'm right. Am I correct in that?
3: That's right.
2: No, so talk us through how we blend this sort of Australian and New Zealand rules with the heading dog format.
3: Oh, well, you head the sheep and pull them down, what they call the draw, pull them down to the winding peg, and then you have the Australian carry, which is 9 metres wide, and the first part, the head and pull, is worth 25 points. The next part, which is about 50 metres long, 9 metres wide, that's worth 15 points. And then you go through what we call the gap, which is between a couple of hurdles, and it's 1.5 metres wide. You've got to get them through that. And then you enter the New Zealand sections. And the New Zealand sections are 15 metres wide and about 50 metres long. And each of those sections worth 15 points. So the first section you go down to, and then you go through a Maltese cross. If you picture a cross and the gap that you go through is 1.5 metres wide, and you go through it, then you turn clockwise, and you come back through it, and you head down the second New Zealand drive towards a bridge. And you've got to get them over the bridge, and then you enter the last part, the last carry of the Australian section. You're back into that 9 metre area, and in the Australian sections, you can't slow your walk down. You've got to keep the same pace, and you've got to try and keep the sheep within that 9 metres, and then you head down to the pen. Now, the pen's an interesting thing. It's there's a ring which is 1.5 metres away from the end of the gate, and you've got to stand there, and you can't help your dog get the sheep in. So you end up successful in getting them in, you have to slowly close that gate in an orderly fashion, and that's your pen. But we had young Ben Miller, he had them in the pen. He started to take the gate round and shut it. One walked out, second one walked out. God. And you're not allowed to stop. So fortunately, he was going slow, and he tried to work the two back in. He got one in, and then the other one turned out onto his dog, and then the other two shot out the gate, so he carried on shutting the gate, empty pen. So that's 20 points gone. So that's how tight the competition is, and how tight the whole thing can be.
2: Yeah. Yep. Yeah. Sounds like a wonderfully close competition across the board. Do we actually, you know, in a strange sort of way, when we're sort of doing the Aussie parts of things, do we ever perform quite well in sort of where we would think would be their strong points?
3: Yeah, we make a point of getting our head around that situation, and because you have to. And we do pretty well in both sections, but I have to say the Australians in the last few years have mastered our New Zealand drives, and they are very good in the New Zealand drives now. So whereas one time it was the Aussies were good in their sections and we weren't quite as good, and we were very good in ours, but the whole thing has come to a bit more of a level playing field, and it makes for interesting competition. There's no doubt about that.
2: Yeah, fantastic. No doubt there's a bit of old-fashioned trans-Tasman rivalry, skullduggery goes on as well. Pat, eh?
3: Plenty of rivalry, mate, I can tell you that.
2: Hey, great stuff. Hey, well done to the New Zealand team on winning the Trans-Tasman Wallago New Zealand team. Yep. Plenty up there. Team manager Pat Coogan, thank you very much for joining us, and all the best to the boys.
3: Yeah. Can I just say a huge shout out to all our sponsors, mate, that helped get us here. Great on their part. They put their hands in their pocket and helped get us here. So if it wasn't for them, we wouldn't be here.
1: The best of the country with Rabobank. Choose the bank with a global network of 90 agribusiness research analysts. Rabobank.
2: The man who always keeps himself really busy doing absolutely outstandingly interesting things. Ever since I've known him, since he was about 15, well, I've known him longer than that. I knew him, we were at boarding school together, actually, so I make the declaration. David Rabb Short out of the Manawatu. Rabb, how are you?
4: Very good, Haim. How are you?
2: Yeah, no, I'm keeping well. How's the? Of course, you're famous for many things actually, but we won't go into those on the radio today. But the handy piece, of course, the portable mobile shearing handpiece. How is that world treating you?
4: Very good, Haim. Very good. Look, I tell you what, we've actually had a boomer of a winter too, because our orders over to the UK have sort of doubled, and the reason for that being, I rang up the guy who just sells them over there, and he says, well, look, you know, our guys are getting up to £9 a kilo for their lamb. So, you know, we would have doubled our sales over there in the last 12 months. And, you know, that's flowed through to New Zealand. So yeah. I was thinking about it just the other day, you know, the contrast between now and 2 years ago. You know, like 2 years ago, it would have cost you 12 lambs, good lambs,
2: yes,
4: for a handy piece. Now you're talking six.
2: Yeah, yeah. So guys with the more disposable cash have got, and they want something that's, you know, obviously very handy to have, but they might have been just a little standoffish. They're in like Flynn now.
4: Yeah, I would say that's we've got 20,000 of them out there now, Haim. So, you know, most people who are buying them off us now have already had one and they're just upgrading. I mean, well, you know, there's some tigers out there. We get some sent back that'll be 15 years old, and, you know, it's pretty worn out, and I'll ring them up and say, hey, look, you know, have you thought about upgrading? You know, our new model one's got three times more power than the old one. Oh, well, as soon as you tell them that, and, you know, providing they're not thinking of getting out of farming, but, you know, it's been pretty good. We've got some new stuff with it. Lately, we've just brought into our list of stuff that we sell with it, we've got a car charger. Now that's mainly for guys who go around shearing lifestyle blocks. We've got you know, we'd have two or three hundred out there in New Zealand alone for guys. It's just so easy to bowl into a paddock, flip the sheep over, especially if someone's only got five. And a lot of them, what they were doing, they'd end up buying four or five batteries off us, and then we had to get a special charger made so now they can charge while they're on the run. And the other thing is our batteries. We've just had a new mold made for our batteries, so it's basically pretty water resistant. We're having trouble with dairy cockies getting a lot of water in the cow shed, and they were sort of creeping into the battery. Yeah. So, yeah, it's good times.
2: Yeah. Oh, that's fantastic. And you raise an interesting point about how far the handy piece has come from when you started to what it is now. My one, which is, you know, I haven't had a chance to be Auckland's sort of share five sheep guy because it's a loner and I haven't seen it back, but that's all right. How far have they come in that time? You talk about battery, the car charger.
4: Yeah, we've done probably four different models since I won the innovation thing in 2007 at Mystery Creek. So
2: yes.
4: The latest one is the best because it's all this drone technology. We've got a motor off basically a drone helicopter, so it's got heaps of torque. It's got no brushes to wear out, and, you know, it's variable speed. So we make ours, we can go from 2.6, which is sort of clipper speed if you want to do alpacas and that sort of thing, right up to 3.6. So it's actually, we found that like a normal overhead runs at 3.5. We've found that 3.6 makes it just run a little bit smoother. We had guys trialing them and they said, no, it's the way to go.
2: Yeah.
4: But yes, look, long may it continue. I have to say, you know, I'm a small hobby farmer, which I have. I've got 300 acres, but we still test a few hand pieces out here if we get the odd one and we can't work out what might be wrong with it. And the other day I had some lambs. I realised I've just had my ankle replaced. So I've had a bit of staff in helping me. And this guy called me up and he said, you better come down and have a look at these things. They're a bit overcooked. So we stuck a few of them into the field and sale on the Monday. And $367, hey?
2: Oh, dear. Yeah, no, I can just, how wide was the smile? I mean, I visualise every other week the Warwick Clausen and Richard Osborne and, you know, all you townie farmers in there, you know, with the big smiles. It's good, though, isn't it?
4: Oh,
2: yeah.
4: Oh, mate, it's fantastic. We just have to hope that in November, come November, that Chloe or Chippy don't get too near the old decision-making table, really.
2: Yes, well, I can't possibly comment on anything like that, Rab, but you're perfectly entitled to, of course. Now, look, I just want a couple of anything else you're sort of tinkering around with in the engineering world, or?
4: Oh, well, many, many years ago, I used to build Lamborghini replicas, so I've been trying to make one of those up to race, but the only problem with that is I've got old while I've been doing that, so every time my wife looks out into it and sees something flash getting bolted onto it, she says, you're too old. You're too old for that.
2: Yeah, yeah. Well, I'll tell you what, if you needed sort of a promotional one to run around the leafy berms of the eastern suburbs of Auckland, you've got to volunteer here. You know, the Mackays and the Shorts, we've always been very close. I mean, I was just thinking about this before we talked, and I'm going to mention this because I was reading an article on Murray Ball the other day, and I think your dad Tony played with Murray, didn't he, for a few years? Were they in similar teams? And I'm going to say this: my dad would always say to me that your dad Tony Short was one of the most beautiful rugby players he ever saw, and of course he was. Yeah.
4: Unfortunately, as you know, it just didn't get passed down to his offspring.
2: Oh, I wouldn't say that because I played with you and your late brother Tim, and you were both bloody handy footballers, eh? Yeah, we were all in a team together, I think, at one stage back in the day. Hey, Rab Short, all the best. Yes. Yeah, no,
4: good to hear. Good to hear.
2: Great to chat.
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You've been listening to the best of the country, the best interviews of the week, proudly brought to you by Rabobank. Thank you very much for tuning in. I'm Hamish Mackay, always a good time to be in this big chair, but Jamie Mackay will hopefully be back in the saddle next week with you on the country. Now, don't forget, hey, tomorrow morning, how good is this going to be? The All Blacks against South Africa in the second test. Forget what happened last weekend, whole new ball game tomorrow morning. Now, make sure you also join us next Wednesday when Jamie catches up with Rabobank's Michael Harvey for a look at the bank's Global Dairy Top 20 report and a preview of the latest Global Dairy Trade auction. That will be interesting. Until then, have a great weekend. I'll leave you now with a bit of the music from the late, great Dolly Parton. Rest in peace. See you next time on The Best of the Country.

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13: In this update, the Wellington City Mission's been left with more questions, even after tweaks to proposed move-on order legislation. The bill will let police order people out of public spaces for rough sleeping, begging and disorderly behaviour. The Justice Committee suggested changes including lifting the minimum age from 14 to 18. Acting City Missioner Pip Ray says they told the committee people shouldn't be punished for simply rough sleeping and this should have been tweaked.
14: If somebody was rough sleeping and they were threatening or causing antisocial behaviour, the move-on orders would still apply to them.
13: Reform UK leader Nigel Farage says Britain could face a general election as early as March next year. Addressing the party's conference in Birmingham, Farage believes the right-wing party is ready to win power. He also pledged to make Parliament sit 7 days a week to pass legislation and warned ministers would be sacked if they failed to deliver within their first 100 days. He believes the government will be forced to call an early vote as pressure builds on the economy and financial markets.
15: And I believe there must be a general election because Andy Burnham has no mandate. The Messiah without a mandate. We deserve a general election on who continues to govern this country.
13: New Zealand's most remote populated region will finally have an accurate weather report. The Chatham Islands, located more than 800 kilometres off the mainland, has been missing from the Met Service app. The 600 residents have united to ask it be put right. Air Chatham CEO Dwayne Emeny says even the tiniest suburbs all feature.
16: It's important. We're right bang smack in the middle of the roaring 40s. I've got lots of memories of the southerly winds when they come straight off Antarctica to the Chat. Rain comes in sideways, the trees grow on a lean.
13: Met Service says it's working to add the island to the app within the coming months. That's news.
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13: To sports, and third seed Jessica Pegula has survived a slow start to win her third round match at tennis's US Open. The American's been blown away in the first set before bouncing back to seal a 1-6, 6-4, 6-3 victory over two-time quarterfinalist Leila Fernandez. Pegula advances to round four alongside top seed Aryna Sabalenka, who recorded another straight sets win. Belgian cyclist Wout van Aert has claimed a fourth career stage win at the Tour of Spain. He's sprinted away to take out stage 13 of this year's edition. The Rabbitohs have wrapped up sixth spot for the NRL finals with a 50-20 thrashing of a second-string Roosters side in Sydney. The Roosters finish fourth behind the Dolphins, who came from behind at half-time for a 24-20 victory over the Titans on the Gold Coast. That's sport. I'm Kalia Strong.
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19: Met Service marine forecast for the sea area Fovo. There's a storm warning in force, westerly 40 knots, rising to 50 about the Fovo Strait for a time this morning, easing to southwest 25 by the evening. And expect a long period southwest swell rising to 5 metres offshore. And now to the forecast for Southland. You've got showers more frequent and heavier from the afternoon, with possible thunderstorms and strong northwesterlies gusting 80 kilometres. A high 14 degrees, overnight low 6. And tomorrow it'll be partly cloudy with a chance of a shower in the morning.
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Good morning, welcome into Hokanui, Saturday Mornings with P, Sienna Spiro, Material Lover, and before that, Maroon 5, This Love. It's all about the love. Don't forget Dad tomorrow for Father's Day. It's, yes, Sunday, Father's Day. We'll never get tired of saying that, will we? What day's Father's Day? Hey, look, it's the start of spring. Of course, a bit of a date check, the 5th of September, which means one thing. In fact, it means two things for me. Spring means lammies, and it also means spring flowers, which I love. I'm going to share with you my top three. Have a think about your favourite spring flowers. We'll do that before 8 o'clock this morning. And I know what you're thinking. When does daylight saving start? Because with spring, we always think that too. I've got that date for you coming up. Here is Huey Lewis in the news, the heart of rock and roll, here on Hokanui.

0: It's Hootie here on Hokanui, the home of Chitty's Breakfast Show. She joins me after 8 o'clock this morning. Well, of course, it is the first week of spring. We love that. I don't know, do we get as excited about any other month, any other season starting as what we do with spring? I think the answer's no. 1st of September is spring, and we absolutely love that. And with me, spring means lambs, and it also means flowers and blossom. So I talked about this during the week on my day job, and I ranked my top three spring flowers. So what's yours? I feel that a list is always going to have the daffodil in it. So daffodil for me came at number three. At number two for my favourite spring flowers, tulips, lovely. I also got a tip on tulips. If you want your tulips to last longer, because as we know, cut tulips, they don't tend to last for too long. Apparently you put it like a copper, a 10 cent coin in the water, and it prolongs their life, which I love. Apparently it works in any cut flowers, so give that a go. And my number one favourite spring flower are ranunculus. I love them. They're kind of like, they're sort of rose-esque, but they're paper thin petals, and they're just so, so pretty. I love ranunculus, white ones and pink ones. I'm a bit of a white and a pink girl, and you get some lovely green ones. But anyway, that is one positive thing. One of the many positive things about being in spring is all those beautiful spring flowers. Wait till your bulbs start popping through. Gladioli's I like too. And I also like those little, we used to call them matchsticks. I think they're, are they bluebells? I'm not really sure, but there's so many lovely fragrant flowers this time of year. Not so good though if you've got hay fever, which, you know, we all suffer a little bit, don't we? Okay, coming up, we've got music from Lewis Capaldi, Heart, and Nickelback here on Hokanui.
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0: This is Hokanui. I love that song. It's Role Model, High Hopes 3000. The All Blacks play tomorrow morning, and I've triple checked the time, so I can't mislead you this week. All Blacks playing South Africa tomorrow morning, Sunday morning at 3 a.m. But why would you get up at 3 a.m.? Just stay away from socials, record it, and watch it at a more leisurely time. Mind you, you hardcore Harrys, I'm sure you'll be up at 3. Hey, look, with spring means daylight saving. Daylight saving starts this month on the 27th. Okay, so Sunday the 27th is when we will be putting our clocks spring forward. Spring forward, fall back. So we put it forward. And this is where, this is a tough one where we're all kind of, our bodies have to adjust to getting up that extra hour earlier. Touch wood. Last time, this time last year, I didn't have too much of a problem. I think it's because I'm constantly in this tired kind of, I'm just tired constantly. So I was tired whether I was getting up my usual time or the new daylight saving time. Anyway, pop it in your calendar. Don't forget, the 27th of this month of September, we go into daylight saving. And we love that.
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0: This is Hokanui, Saturday mornings with P. Stick around after 8 o'clock this morning. We've got some great music lined up. And as we always do, we'll catch up with Chitty and see how her week has been and what she's up to for the weekend. I've got a feeling she'll have something more than just a lazy old Saturday night happening. We'll find out coming up here on Hokanui.
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12: In this update, an earthquake has rattled residents in the lower North Island this morning. A 4.9 magnitude quake struck 20 kilometres northwest of Paraparaumu just after 6:30. Thousands in the lower North Island reported feeling it, including NZ Herald journalist in Lower Hutt, Melissa Nightingale. She says she was trying to enjoy a Saturday morning sleep-in when the quake hit.
13: I just felt myself woken up by this like sharp shaking that picked up in intensity and was rattling for maybe 20 seconds.
12: Emergency crews are investigating a suspicious overnight fire at an historic cafe in Northland. A fire and emergency spokesperson says they believe the blaze was at the Honey House Cafe on Kerikeri Road. Three trucks were sent to extinguish the fire just after 11:30 last night. No one is injured and a fire investigator will return to the scene later this morning. An investigation's underway after a Waikato hospital patient, missing for 5 hours, was discovered dead in a toilet near his room. It follows the death of a man in the ED toilets in June and a coronial inquest into the 2019 death of a diabetic man who'd gone looking for food. Emily Ansell reports.
14: Open Justice reports the man in his 60s went missing the morning of August 19th. Health New Zealand Acting Waikato Group Director of Operations Dr. Gary Hopgood says the patient died unexpectedly and the family has his deepest sympathies. He says it's triggered a review and the ward was fully staffed at the time.
12: One of New Zealand's most celebrated cartoonists, Peter Bromhead, has died aged 93. Bromhead's minimalist cartoons were featured in New Zealand's major newspapers since the 1970s. He was renowned for his quick drawing ability, providing pocket cartoons within an hour of an editor's request. Bromhead's family said he died peacefully at home in Rotorua, surrounded by his wife and family. That's news.
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12: Two sports and the All Blacks have wrapped preparations for the third test against South Africa in Soweto in wet conditions. While the worst of the weather has passed before captain's run, thunder, lightning, wind and torrential rain battered Johannesburg in the early part of the afternoon. Captain Adi Savia says it was quite refreshing.
17: Yeah, it was actually. Yeah, it was. You know, it's nice getting that Wellington-type breeze in the lungs. So it was good.
12: Meanwhile, Hawke's Bay perfect NPC season continues after a come-from-behind 35-24 win over Otago and Napier. Women's top seed Aryna Sabalenka and third seed Jessica Pegula have both won through to the fourth round at tennis's US Open. Men's second seed Carlos Alcaraz is currently on centre court. Tim Price and Mount Falco are third after the dressage phase at the five-star Burley Horse Trials in England. That's sport. I'm Kalia Strong.
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18: Met Service marine forecast for the sea area Fovo. There's a storm warning in force. Westerly 40 knots, rising to 50 about the Fovo Strait for a time this morning, easing to southwest 25 by the evening. And expect a long period southwest swell, rising to 5 metres offshore. And now to the forecast for Southland. You've got showers more frequent and heavier from the afternoon, with possible thunderstorms and strong northwesterlies gusting 80 kilometres. A high 14 degrees, overnight low 6. And tomorrow it'll be partly cloudy with a chance of a shower in the morning.
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Good morning, welcome into Hokanui. I'm P, that's Miles Smith, and nice to meet you. Before that, the Foo Fighters and My Hero. Well, a bit of a date check. It's the fifth day of September. We're into its spring. I spoke about spring a lot just after 7 o'clock this morning. My favourite season, I reckon, my favourite season. If I was to rank my seasons, spring would be first, autumn would be second, summer third, winter fourth. I think it's as you get older, you start to learn to appreciate the changing in the seasons. Not necessarily, you know, the summer, winter. It's more the colour changing for autumn and just all the spring flowers and everything that spring brings. Listen to me. I know I'm getting older, aren't I? Hey, look, she was put to rest last weekend. Here she is with Kenny Rogers. Classic. It's Dolly Parton. Islands in the Stream here on Hokanui.

0: This is Hokanui, Saturday mornings with P, Kelly Clarkson, and because of you. If there's one thing you need to do this weekend, go and do a bit of a Google search. Kelly Clarkson singing Golden, K-pop Demon Hunters. She covers that song. She did it this week, and OMG, not a massive fan of that song, probably because I know the target audience is like 4, 5, 6 year olds, but what I would say is she nails it. She really, really does. And speaking of nailing it, let's hope the Stags can bring on a bit of a nailing of Counties Manukau tomorrow. They play with a 2 o'clock kickoff. Please double check. They're playing away, but good luck to the Stags. Yeah, I can't get over that. I misled the time of the All Blacks a couple of weeks ago. I'm never going to live that down. Well, do you know what? No one brought it up with me, but I feel like I need to be a little bit better researched on that. Stags tomorrow. 2 p.m. she says, I think. No, I'm pretty sure. Okay, music coming up from the Eagles, Avicii, Don Henley, and we'll also catch up with Chitty, find out how her week has been. It's all coming up on Hokanui.
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0: It's Bruno Mars here on Hokanui. I just might, and he just might add a second date, which he's done in Auckland, Saturday the 13th and Sunday the 14th of March. Did you get your tickets? Well, it's time to check in with Chitty and let's find out, did you get tickets to Bruno Mars?
1: Well, actually, no, I didn't, because I've actually seen Bruno Mars before in concert when I lived in Brisbane. And honestly, well, I used to just go to as many concerts as I could when I lived over there because, well, we don't get that many in the deep south. So I can absolutely 1,000% recommend him. He is very, very, very good at what he does.
0: Yeah, on Wednesday when the first set of tickets went on pre-sales, I was sitting in the office here at work, you'll appreciate this, and the lovely Bex was on and she was like, it was getting down, she was like 6,000th in line, and then all of a sudden she was like 12 to go. I said, she goes, do you want to come? I was like, yes, yes, and then I changed my mind right at the last minute because I hadn't got flights or anything. I started to stress and now I've got major regret.
1: Oh, no.
0: Oh, I should have. I so should have. Because he's, I believe, not just the singing, it's the dancing, it's the whole performance.
1: Oh, 100%. And I think that that's made me appreciate him as a musician way more, seeing it all come together on stage. So maybe you might have to see if you can scrounge one up.
0: I know, I know. Okay, well, let's talk about your week. How's it been?
1: Had a great week this week, or every week's pretty good, but we had some awesome people on the show. We caught up with Steve Broad, who is the CEO of The Y in Invercargill. They're celebrating 150 years by looking for 150 faces, so that's pretty cool. We had Karen Ladbrook on the show. She is about to go to Greece and compete in the over 55 age group for weightlifting at the World Champs, which is amazing. And then we caught up with young Daria Brazil on Thursday, and she's 11 and she's from Edendale, and she spends most of her time fundraising to support others, including like the Low Vision, you know, Blind Foundation. So honestly, some incredible people across the week.
0: Gosh, how inspiring. What have you got planned for the weekend?
1: I've got a 40th tonight, P.
0: Go, sis. Go, sis. And I've got, is it a dress up?
1: I don't think so.
0: What is wrong with people?
1: Well, actually, now that you've said that, I need to check because Fee, whose birthday it is, she works at the Gore Multi Sports Complex. If you see her out and about, make sure I'll throw her under the bus happily. She does love a Mexican-inspired theme, so maybe I need to double-check that before I turn up, you know, in the plain clothes when I could have been costumed.
0: Tequila! Well, you have a nice night. Dress up anyway. It's a good conversation starter. And I'll check in with you at midday.
1: Sounds good.
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0: This is Hokanui Saturday Mornings with P. Stick around after 9 o'clock. I've got your Saturday morning brain teaser. And also too, the Emerson's Dunedin Marathon is on next Sunday and there's still time to register. There's a full marathon. Might be a bit late to think about that. There's the half. There's also the 10 and 5K walk or run. All those details on how you can register coming up after 9 here on Hokanui.
1: Got any mates who are really good with money?
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14: In this update, a magnitude 4.9 earthquake has rattled the lower North Island this morning. The quake struck about 30 kilometres northwest of Paraparaumu at 6:34 at a depth of 29 kilometres. Almost 22,000 people reported feeling it, including Wellington's Deputy Mayor Ben McNulty, who described it as a significant jolt. The Wellington City Mission says its main concern hasn't been addressed and suggested changes to move-on orders. The proposed bill would allow police to move on beggars, rough sleepers or people acting disorderly from a public place. The Justice Committee's recommending changes, like lifting the age the orders could apply from 14 to 18. Acting City Missioner Pip Ray says they went into the Select Committee process opposed, and that's still the case as rough sleepers are still included.
15: This is an unnecessary clause in the bill that won't do anything for antisocial or disruptive behaviour.
14: In North Taranaki, a stretch of State Highway 3 at Mount Messenger is closed due to a slip, including boulders and fallen trees. The road is closed south of the Mount Messenger tunnel with no detour options. Crews are on their way to clear the slip and motorists are advised to delay travel or take an alternative route. Young athletes will converge in Tauranga from today in a sporting tournament that trumps the Olympics. More than 14,000 intermediate-aged athletes will compete in this year's Ames Games from across New Zealand and overseas. The seven-day tournament generated 87,000 visitor nights last year and contributed to nearly $10 million in visitor spending. Mayor Mahi Drysdale says it's great for the city.
16: The wider benefits are people coming, having fun, enjoying some sport and hopefully taking away some positive memories and wanting to come back to the city.
14: That's news.
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14: To sports, and All Blacks skipper Ali Savi is painting clearly his expectations for tomorrow's third test against South Africa in Soweto. It's 1-1 with a quasi-series victory up for grabs, given the team's move to Baltimore for the fourth and final test.
19: If we do lose, you can't win the series. The best case is a draw, so we need to win. We understand, as an All Black, we're always wanting to win. We don't want to go any less, so we've done everything we can this week to prepare.
14: A full 80 minutes for a Rabbitohs star has capped their successful last outing of the NRL regular season. Centre Latrell Mitchell featured prominently in South Sydney's 50-20 win over a second-string Roosters side, having come off the bench in his return from injury last week. Mercedes driver George Russell set the fastest practice lap on day one of Formula One's Italian Grand Prix. Liam Lawson was fourth fastest in opening practice and 12th in practice two. That's sport. I'm Kalia Strong.
13: Hokanui, home of Southland's best music mix. 94.8, 90.4 and everywhere on iHeartRadio. 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
20: Met Service marine forecast for the sea area Fovo. There's a storm warning in force. Westerly 40 knots, rising to 50 about the Fovo Strait for a time this morning, easing to southwest 25 by the evening. And expect a long period southwest swell, rising to 5 metres offshore. And now to the forecast for Southland. You've got showers more frequent and heavier from the afternoon, with possible thunderstorms and strong northwesterlies gusting 80 kilometres. A high 14 degrees, overnight low 6. And tomorrow it'll be partly cloudy with a chance of a shower in the morning.
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Good morning, welcome into Hokonui. It's great to have you with me. I'm Pam, we're together through until lunchtime today. That was the Alan Parsons Project, Eye in the Sky. I haven't heard that for a while. And before that was Flo Rida with Dave Guetta. Club can't handle me. No, it can't. Watch out for Chitty tonight. She's a bit of a 40th. Can you handle her? No, I shouldn't say that. Welcome, and we are the home of Chitty's Breakfast Show. No more, I promise. Terrible jokes. Your Saturday morning brain teaser as P gets back on track. I'll give you the answer just before 10 o'clock this morning. As unusual as it sounds, 10% of people say they do this in the kitchen. What do you think it is? As unusual as it sounds, 10% of people say they do this in the kitchen. Have a think about it. That answer coming up before 10. Okay, she's one of my faves at the moment. This is a new one from her. Ella Langley, Be Her, on Hokonui.

0: do.
1: This is Hokanui Saturday mornings with P. Harry Styles and Adore You. I've got Big Mountain Sober and Blondie coming up. But yes, if you've been out maybe over the winter, I want to, not necessarily training, but keeping yourself active. Maybe you've been walking. I walk every morning, love to walk. Maybe you've been starting to jog or even run. Well, the Emerson's Dunedin Marathon is happening up in Dunedin next weekend. You can still register at dunedinmarathon.co.nz. It is a great event. Over 3,000 people taking part this year, and there are numerous different events. So we've got the full marathon and the half marathon, the 42.2 and the 21.1K. However, there are still, you can still enter for the smaller distances. The reason I say that is it's not like you are going to register this weekend to do a marathon next weekend. You know, if you haven't been doing anything, or maybe you would. No, the 10 and 5K walk or run is a great event to start with. And I tell you what, this is one of those events that once you do it once, you'll continue to do it because it's such a good one. Head to dunedinmarathon.co.nz, register, and you may even see me there if you are going to be doing the event. Say hi. I'm going to be at the start of the half 10 and 5K. But yeah, looking forward to it. Fingers crossed for better weather than last year, but we'd love to see you at the start line of the Dunedin Marathon. Check it out at dunedinmarathon.co.nz.
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0: It's 21 Pilots here on Hokanui and Stressed Out. I hope you're not stressed out. The answer to your Saturday morning brain teaser is coming up before 10. If you missed it earlier, as unusual as it sounds, 10% of people say they do this in the kitchen. What is it? That answer coming up, as well as Gorilla and my favourite song at the moment, Stella Lefty. She's ready to go with Boston here on Hokanui.
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0: This is Hokanui, Saturday mornings with P. After 10 o'clock, I must share with you a show that I binged this week. If you've got Prime, you are going to want to watch the show. Really enjoyed it, and certainly not a show that I would usually watch. It's got a bit of action in it. Anyway, more on that coming up. The answer to your Saturday morning brain teaser, though, as unusual as it sounds, 10% of people say they do this in the kitchen. The answer was, and I can honestly say I've never done this before, they use their oven for storage. Are you one of those people? It's so Sex and the City, Carrie Bradshaw-esque, isn't it? So it turns out 10% of people say they've used their oven for storage. Mm-mm. Not me.
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10: In this update, a person's died following a single vehicle crash in Huntly last night. Emergency services were called to Semple Street about 12:40, where the driver died at the scene. A US mother accused of murdering her three children will face the possibility of a retrial after the jury failed to reach a verdict. Lindsay Clancy admits killing her children in Massachusetts in 2023, but her defence says she was suffering from postpartum psychosis. BBC correspondent Eoin Wells says it appears there was a single holdout juror.
11: That doesn't mean Lindsay Clancy has been found not guilty. It doesn't mean that she has been found guilty. She'll likely continue to be held under the same murder charges in the mental health hospital where she has been held so far.
10: People in the lower North Island have described the moment this morning's earthquake hit. The 4.9 magnitude quake struck northwest of Paraparaumu at 6:34. Almost 22,000 people reported feeling it, including Joe Wilkins, who was walking towards the bathroom when the shaking started.
12: I thought someone had dropped like a large cart on the floor above me, or like something really heavy. Definitely felt bigger than a 4.9. The whole room was shaking.
10: Police and a fire investigator will return to the scene of a suspicious fire in Northland. A fire and emergency spokesperson says they were called to a blaze which they believe engulfed the historic Honey House Cafe on Kerikeri Road just before midnight. No one was injured, but a scene guard has been in place overnight. Hopes this year's election could deliver the first cross-party commitment on education. The Primary Teachers Union, NZEI, wants all parties to commit to five actions over the next 5 years. They include teacher aides in every classroom, greater ECE investment, and an independent curriculum and assessment council. President Rebecca Lascelles says these are member-driven asks that parties should take seriously. That's news.
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10: Two sports and we begin at Centre Court at tennis's US Open.
16: Untroubled and into the first round of the US Open. Alcaraz in straight sets.
10: Men's second seed Carlos Alcaraz has bagged a 6-3, 6-4, 6-1 win over Chinese qualifier Weibing Wu on Disney+. He joins women's top seed Aryna Sabalenka and third seed Jessica Pegula in winning through to the fourth round so far on day six. Three matches in and Liverpool have their first win of the season in football's Premier League. They've prevailed 2-0 away to Ipswich Town, having started their campaign with back-to-back 2-2 draws with Newcastle and Nottingham Forest. Tim Price and Mount Falco are third after the dressage phase at the five-star Burley Horse Trials in England. Price is also sixth on his other mount, Global Quest. That's sport, I'm Kalia Strong.
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17: Met Service marine forecast for the sea area Fovo. There's a storm warning in force. Westerly 40 knots, rising to 50 about the Fovo Strait for a time this morning, easing to southwest 25 by the evening. And expect a long period southwest swell, rising to 5 metres offshore. And now to the forecast for Southland. You've got showers more frequent and heavier from the afternoon with possible thunderstorms and strong northwesterlies gusting 80 kilometres. A high 14 degrees, overnight low 6. And tomorrow it'll be partly cloudy with a chance of a shower in the morning.
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This is Hokanui. Welcome into Saturday Mornings with P, one of my faves at the moment. Sam Fender and Olivia Dean rein me in. Before that, Evermore and Running. Well, I hope you've had a good week. My weeks are just flying by at the moment. A date check, it's the 5th of September. Birthday month for me. Hanging on to 53 for as long as I possibly can, that's for sure. Okay, so coming up, my latest binge show. If you've got Prime, you're going to want to watch this. I promise it's really good. Here's Peter Gabriel, Sledgehammer. You're listening to Hokanui. Thanks for having me on.

0: It's one great song after another, like that one here on Hokanui. UB40 and Here I Am. Hey, still to come, I've got some music from 660, Eurythmics and Niles Barclay. But yes, I discovered a show, gosh, it was on Sunday night actually, because I binged it. Seriously, it's such a great show. I love shows. I don't actually watch many movies anymore because I like shows, and I like shows with a few seasons. Unfortunately, this is a new release, so I wasn't able to sort of watch more because there's only one season, but the way it ended, there's definitely going to be another season. The show, if you've got Prime, is called Ride or Die, and it stars Octavia Spencer. And it also stars Hannah Waddingham. Now, you may not recognise that actress's name, but she is the boss. She plays the boss lady in Ted Lasso. You know the actress? She's English. She's an amazing singer. She's got quite a presence. She's quite tall. She is amazing. And it's such a great show. So it's an action. It's definitely action. It's funny. It's got all of the things in it. It also stars, by the way, Bill Nighy. So he is a great actor. He plays the boss man. Anyway, you've got to watch it. I thoroughly enjoyed it. And like I say, it finishes perfectly for another season. Definitely, like, I'm not normally into action, but I certainly enjoyed this one. It's called Ride or Die, and you can watch it on Prime. Right, sit back, 660 on the way next here on Hokanui.
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0: This is Hokanui Saturday Mornings with P. Taylor Swift from the Toy Story movie, I Knew It, I Knew You. Well, on Monday night, earlier on in the week, I was had the pleasure, the privilege of emceeing Fashion for a Cure, which is an annual event which they are held all around the country. And it's a major fundraising for Breast Cancer Cure. So Breast Cancer Cure is a charity, and what they do is they fundraise for research to find the cure for breast cancer. And there are disturbing stats when it comes to breast cancer. 1 in 9 women will be diagnosed with breast cancer each year, and 650 lives will be taken from this hideous disease. Well, on Monday night, very proud to be able to say, we raised over $60,000 for Fashion for a Cure. And like I say, that is a massive, massive fundraiser. Fashion for a Cure happening right around the country. They do Hike for a Cure. They do Tees for a Cure. If you haven't seen those, amazing range of T-shirts. Check them out actually online at Breast Cancer Cure. You'll find them. And New Zealand designers from all around the country do designs. Designers like Trillis Cooper, Deb Caldwell from Storm. There's a Federation one. There's loads of different labels that do these T-shirts, all, of course, for Breast Cancer Cure. Well, the reason I say this is, remember the name Alison Gofton? We all have Alison Gofton cookbooks. We do. Well, it's been a while since she's released a cookbook. And she has released a cookbook where with every book sold, $30 will go to Breast Cancer Cure, which is a huge donation. I was lucky enough to catch up with Alison Gofton yesterday, actually, on my day show. My morning show. And gosh, she's great. It was a really cool story on how she did this. She's called the book Give. And it's seasonal recipes for gifting. So what it is beautiful preserves, condiments, not just condiments though. There's obviously sweets, there's savouries, there's everything in this book. It is beautifully put together. And there are recipes too from the likes of Trillis Cooper through the book. So it's very cool. Make sure you get a copy. I'm sure it'll be available at all good bookstores. Check out Paper Plus for your copy. But yeah, like I say, 30% from every book sold goes to Breast Cancer Cure. And what a great cause it is. Right, stick around. I've got Savage Garden on the way, as well as Duke Dumont and Tears for Fears here on Hokanui.
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0: This is Hokanui Saturday Mornings with P. Okay, coming up after 11 o'clock before I finish, we're going to catch up with Chitty and see what she's got planned for the show next week. Music-wise, we've got Uncle Cracker and Walker Hayes with Keisha, Fancy Like. Coming up after 11 here on Hokanui.
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9: In this update, a coroner's found a Canterbury truck driver who crashed and died last November wasn't medically cleared to be behind the wheel. Open Justice reports 51-year-old Jason Chapman crashed an empty logging truck into a hedge on State Highway 7 south of Culverden after a heart event. He was battling heart disease but never told employers he wasn't allowed to drive commercially. Emily Ansell has more.
10: Associate Coroner Jennifer Smith says speed wasn't a factor and she's satisfied he knew he wasn't supposed to be driving. Given he still held his driver's licence, she's recommending the Transport Ministry require health practitioners to tell NZTA when a patient's deemed unfit to drive.
9: Mother Nature decided an early wake-up was needed for thousands in the lower North Island this morning. A 4.9 magnitude earthquake struck about 30 kilometres northwest of Paraparaumu around 6:30 at a depth of 29 kilometres. Almost 22,000 people reported feeling it. Earth Sciences NZ seismologist Sam Taylor Offord says it's fairly normal for the region.
11: It's what we'd call a slab earthquake, so it's happening in the top of the subducting Pacific plate. We get quite a lot of these earthquakes. They're often felt in a similar way.
9: Firefighters in Auckland's Onehunga have extinguished a fire at a factory this morning. They were called to Church Street at around 8:20 after receiving multiple calls. The blaze was well involved on arrival and six trucks were sent to put it out. No one is injured. Eat your fruit, don't drink your fruit, is the message from the Dental Association. The group's calling out so-called healthy cereals, yogurts and fruit drinks for hiding unhealthy amounts of sugar. Spokesperson Dr. Rob Beaglehole says most of us don't realise how much sugar is in everyday fruit juices.
12: Every time we have a glass of orange juice or apple juice, we're having 6 to 8 apples or oranges worth of sugar.
9: That's news.
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9: To sports, the smell of victory, among other things, for Anya Sabalenka at tennis's US Open. The women's top seed is through to round 4 after a third consecutive straight sets victory. During the win, though, Sabalenka complained to the chair umpire about the smell of marijuana coming from the crowd.
15: I was like, guys, you can do whatever, you can smoke whatever, you can relax as much as you can, but please do not do it around the tennis courts. It's a bit tricky to handle that smell while you're trying to compete at your best.
9: Outrage from Sky TV customers after the broadcaster cut to a gambling ad just as Rabbitohs forward Jai Arrow walked out for his 100th and final NRL game for the club. Arrow, who's in a battle with motor neurone disease, was lined up in the tunnel when Sky cut its live coverage to the ad. Relief and satisfaction for Liverpool after bagging their first win of the new season in football's Premier League. That's sport. I'm Kalia Strong.
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16: Met Service marine forecast for the sea area Fovo. There's a storm warning in force. Westerly 40 knots, rising to 50 about the Fovo Strait for a time this morning, easing to southwest 25 by the evening. And expect a long period southwest swell, rising to 5 metres offshore. And now to the forecast for Southland. You've got showers more frequent and heavier from the afternoon, with possible thunderstorms and strong northwesterlies gusting 80 kilometres. A high 14 degrees, overnight low 6. And tomorrow it'll be partly cloudy with a chance of a shower in the morning.
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Delay. This is Hokanui, Saturday mornings with P, Walker Hayes and Keisha Fancy Like. Before that, Uncle Cracker, Follow Me. Well, welcome into your Saturday date check. It is the 5th of September. It is my birthday month. I think that the most people, like, September is the month that the most people celebrate their birthday. I had to get that right because we are Christmas slash New Year's babies. You know what I'm talking about. Okay, coming up next, good news for skiers. Very good news for skiers. And while I've got you here, don't forget Dad tomorrow. Father's Day tomorrow. Happy Father's Day, Dad, if you're listening. Here's Tina Turner, Private Dancer, here on Hokanui.

0: This is Hokanui with Alien Ant Farm and Glow. I've got Super Tramp and Dane Rumble ready to go. But good news if you're a skier, Cadrona have extended their season for an extra week. Their last day of skiing is now on the 18th of October, which is great. Month 27th. So that'll come around pretty quickly. What, 3 weekends away? 3 weekends? Yeah, it is. 3 weekends away. We'll be into daylight saving. This is a tough one, though. This is where we lose an hour. But I did say earlier, and I don't want to jinx myself, but last year I didn't even notice a difference. I think it's because 24/7 I'm tired. I'm at that age now, I'm just tired all the time. No, I'm not really. I do enjoy, though, my Sunday sleep, and that is for sure. But daylight saving happening the 27th of this month, and great news, yes, for skiers. 18th of October is when Cadrona will finish up. Right, coming up, we're going to catch up with Chitty and find out what she's got planned for this week. Supertramp ready to go here on Hokanui.
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0: This is Hokanui, the K-pop Demon Hunters and Golden. As we make our way towards midday, let's find out what's on the show next week. Chitty, of course, back Monday at 6 a.m. So, Chitty, what you got planned?
1: On Monday, we catch up with our little locker room and we're going to talk about countries. Now, this come about because Offie, when they were in last week, they were started telling me that they wanted things like raccoons and otters as pets. And then we went through to discover we could actually have one of those. So they've picked a country and they're going to come in and tell us all about it. But the rules were no New Zealand, no Australia. So I'm intrigued to see what we find out. And then have you heard of the Whiskey Creek Challenge?
0: Oh my gosh, has it been going for a while now?
1: Yeah, a couple of years now. And
0: okay.
1: So this is at Donnemal Park, and that's happening on the 17th and 18th of October. So it's 10 minutes from Gore, as we know, that beautiful spot, native bush, and you run loops around the 5K Whiskey Creek Trail. And they do it for 24 hours maximum challenge. Bugger for me, I'm just a couple of weeks out from my knee surgery, so I won't be able to do it. But we're going to catch up with Andrew Tripp next week, and he's going to tell us all about it. Some people are just built different.
0: Oh, they are. They're wired different. Let's be blooming honest here. Hey, well, look, we're going to make this short and sweet because I need you to go and suss out what you're doing for this 40th. I think you should dress up. I've given it a lot of thought, and you need to dress up, even if it's not.
1: I know you want me to dress up. What's worse? Would you rather be the one person who is dressed up for a party that's not a dress-up party, or the person who isn't dressed up and it is a dress-up party?
0: I say dress up, even if it's not. Because then it just puts you in a good mood. Here's the thing. It was my 40th a number of years ago, and at the time, everyone had a dress-up for their 40th, and I did, and you'll appreciate this, an outrageous fortune dress up. And on my invitations, it said you can take the girl out of Gore, but not the Gore out of the girl. And it was so themed, and it was so good. And it just, I don't know, that would have been my favourite birthday party ever. Like, it was so much fun. So, I don't know, I think I'm going, when I hear 40th, I just want everyone to have that moment of dressing up and just having a bit of fun. But anyway, that was me.
1: It's so funny. Okay, two things before I get off the phone. Who did you go as? And I actually, when I was probably 20, went to an outrageous fortune party in Gore, and I was Casey.
0: Okay, well, obviously I was 40, quite the matriarch, so I went as Cheryl West. Of course I went as Cheryl.
1: So good.
0: And my brother-in-law, Mark, and my husband went as the tall guys. Remember they had the T-shirts,
1: oh,
0: Van?
1: And
0: the other Jethro. One. Was it Jay?
1: Jethro.
0: Was Jethro, that's right, yes. They went as the tall guys, and so they got the T-shirts.
1: Oh, that's good.
0: I had friends that came down from Christchurch, and one of them turned up as Grandpa. I mean, oh my gosh, it was so good. See how excited we're getting, speaking of a dress up. Okay.
1: I want to have an outrageous fortune party now.
0: Well, I need to be invited. I'll bring it, I promise. Okay, yeah. Chitty, you go. Have a great weekend, and I'll talk to you next week.
1: See you, babe.
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0: This is Hokanui, Saturday Mornings with P. Well, the morning has just flown by. I am done. Have yourselves a goodie. I am finishing here and heading out to the airport to pick up Charlotte. She was at tournament this week. The Nationals for football. Queen's High School not finishing as well as previous years, but still it's great to get away. Loads of kids from around the south, of course, taking part in tournament week. So, yeah, I'm sure I'll have a very tired 18-year-old who plans on going into town tonight with her sister. Anyway, whatever you are doing for the weekend, have a goodie. Go the All Blacks tomorrow morning against South Africa, and also to the Stags playing Counties Monaco tomorrow afternoon at 2 p.m. Don't quote me on that though, because as you know, when it comes to rugby times, I have trouble getting it right. No, I'm pretty sure I am. Have yourselves a great weekend. I'll be back next week. Chitty, back Monday morning at 6. Take care.
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3: In this update, an expert says the quake which jolted thousands of people awake this morning is a reminder to be prepared. The 4.9 magnitude quake struck about 30 kilometres northwest of Paraparaumu around 6:30 at a depth of 29 kilometres. Earth Sciences NZ seismologist Sam Taylor Offord says it's a good prompt for people to consider whether they're ready if a larger one hits.
4: In terms of, you know, self-evacuation if you're near the coast, or, you know, just that period immediately afterwards where there would be a lot of disruption.
3: A person has died following a single vehicle crash in Huntley last night. Emergency services were called to Semple Street about 12:40, but the driver died at the scene. Inquiries are taking place. A warning bird flu has the potential to make some of our most vulnerable species extinct. New Zealand has confirmed 3 cases of the deadly H5N1 strain. In Australia, at least 300 birds have been found with the virus since it landed in June. Canterbury University Professor Tammy Steeves said some birds, like the kaki or black stilt, survive in tiny, isolated populations.
5: If they get hit with bird flu, they may not be able to recover, or if they do recover, their populations will be so small, they're really, really challenging to regrow them.
3: Hopes e-bike and e-scooter laws for Queensland don't make it to our shores. Riders will need to be 16 and have a learner's licence to ride one in the Australian state solo, and over 12s will only be able to ride with parental supervision. The Cycling Action Network says there's a problem to address, but says the Queensland model is an overreach. Spokesperson Patrick Morgan says it would hit people doing the right thing.
6: There's just another barrier to clean, sustainable transport. That's a step backwards, not forwards.
3: And a major Auckland charity wants changes to government procurement rules after missing out on a $1 billion home healthcare contract. Vision West Community Trust is among the not-for-profit providers that won't have their contracts renewed. That's news.
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